0: I very often would listen to Pipe Dream Sunday nights after a long day at church. It was the perfect way to get inspiration for the next week, just to sit back and relax and to hear all these unique sounds from all over the world. And it was like having your own American Express tour of the world of the organ coming right into your living room.
1: Well, yes, I guess that is what it's like. And that's one fellow who was inspired by Pipe Dreams to get out of his living room. I won't take full credit because we all have our own individual pipe dreams, but James D. Hicks developed a fascination for music of the North Countries and decided to take an early retirement from his church job and go exploring. For the past 15 years, he's been uncovering little-known scores, some unpublished manuscripts too, and he's commissioned new works as well. And we have been following his peregrinations, sharing in the adventure and learning along the way that there is so much music yet to be discovered. Jim's released 19 albums on the Pro Organo label thus far, and I really am struggling to keep up, though his more recent forays have taken him into the Baltic countries and searching for Germanic connections in North Atlantic territories. Today, we will savor scores and performances from Finland, Denmark, Sweden, Norway, and Iceland as the Nordic journey continues. Come on along. I'm Michael Barone with James D. Hicks today on Pipe Dreams from American Public Media.

Pipe Dreams is supported in loving memory of Lucinda and Wesley Dudley by their family, with additional support from Walter McCarthy, Clara Euland, and the Greystone Foundation, from Ed and Wanda Eichler, and from Goulding & Wood Incorporated of Indianapolis, Indiana, and Integrated Organ Technologies Incorporated of Roswell, Georgia. They're members of APOBA, the Associated Pipe Organ Builders of America, which is a collaborative of designers, creators, and maintainers of pipe organs found in religious and educational institutions, concert halls, and residences throughout the United States and beyond. And APOBA Resource Guide and Member Prospectus is available to you at apoba.com. The town of Skara in the northern part of Sweden, with only a few more than 11,000 inhabitants, and as a result, perhaps not likely on any tourist resume, but its 13th century cathedral definitely makes it worth a visit, as does the neoclassic 1964 Paul Goddard Anderson pipe organ, on which Jim gets us rolling with this neoclassical Toccata and Fugue from 1953 by Jakob Nyvall. This comes in Volume 3 of the Nordic Journey series, and, as with all of our performances today, features organist James D. Hicks.

0: some 20th century music there in the style of the early 18th century. Toccata and Fugue in C minor from the year 1951 by Jakob Nyvall of Sweden. Performance featuring James D. Hicks playing the Andersen organ from 1964 at the cathedral in Skara, Sweden. Quite a nice place for organ music.
1: And a great acoustic and sounds very much like a neoclassic instrument. I always wanted to make a record like that. I grew up loving the music of Paul Hindemith and Hans Friedrich Michaelsen, that type of 20th century neoclassic approach. And a lot of the music on Volume 3 exemplifies this with Nordic composers.
0: This is James D. Hicks, around whose performances and commentary today's Pipe Dreams program is built. And we're going to combine another neoclassic Danish-built choir organ, in this case, by the Frederiksborg Organ Company, combined with a 19th-century Swedish-built instrument by Zetterquist and Son. He's both at the Aulus Petri Church in Örebro, in an interesting dialogue for two organs by Gunnar Thyristam, who's one of the leading Swedish composers in the new objective style, which was prominent in the mid-20th century. This is a movement from his organ concerto number 14, Musica Reflexiva, the sound of a big Swedish romantic style instrument, is, as you will hear, quite distinctive. Yes, Jim?
1: That's right. These recordings, let's say, from Malmö, St. John's, that's Volume 2, or Kalmar Cathedral, Volume 5, have that Swedish sound. And it's unlike the German Romantic or the English Romantic or certainly the Kavaya Kol. And so that's one of the great discoveries for me. When I was considering not knowing much about Nordic organs, I thought, well, they're all neoclassical, Marcussons, Andersen, what have you, Frobenius. But I learned very quickly that there's a significant romantic tradition, not only in music, but in organ building, especially in Sweden. And these are very characteristic sounds, especially in the reeds. And people should be aware of this and go and play these organs and make their own recordings, because it's unlike anything else.

0: Well, there we had a combination of a romantic Swedish and a 20th century Danish pipe organ, instruments by Zetterquist and the Frederiksborg organ builders at the Olaus Petri Church in Örebro in Sweden. The music drawn from the collection Musica Reflexiva, the third movement there, by Gunnar Thyristam. Claes Holmgren joined James D. Hicks in that performance. And with 19 albums released so far in your Nordic Journey series for Pro Organo Records, Jim, the many instruments that you've recorded on and the repertoire that you've researched, particularly in the early projects, working with producer and engineer Fred Holman of Pro Organo Records, I mean, my mind boggles.
1: Well, to do one of these projects, it's like planning a military campaign. It takes years of corresponding with people at different venues, making sure the practice time is right, making sure the recording can happen as planned. And it requires considerable amount of planning. And so I look at it as planning for battle, and it takes that kind of advanced thought. So once you get past that stage and everything is in place, then it becomes like an adventure, because you only can plan but so much. And so it's interesting that things happen. On the very first Nordic Journey recording in Linköping Cathedral in Sweden, we didn't plan for the fact that the town band was going to be doing a concert in the evening hours on the park right next to the church. And so negotiating things like that, negotiating with street musicians, it's very difficult to find a completely quiet time the more you get into urban areas. And so it becomes an adventure in and of itself. There are all kinds of things that can happen, but there is a certain magic that happens when you get into these beautiful sacred spaces with these immense organs and fantastic acoustics. And just think about, if you're sitting at a particular place, who was there before, and all the great music making that came before you in the centuries previous. So that we're doing is just adding another verse, and hopefully creating a product that maybe will enable someone in the next generation to contribute their own verse.

That was Gaudete by Bo Greenbeck of Denmark. He's organist at the Helsinger Cathedral. His music played by James D. Hicks on the organ at the cathedral in Kalmar, Sweden. And here's another side to that same instrument, highlighted in an elegiac prelude by another Danish composer, Dan Kjær Nielsen.

Quite a lovely thing, the Elegiac Prelude by Dan Kerr Nielsen of Copenhagen, a performance by James D. Hicks at the Cathedral in Kalmar, Sweden. This comes from Volume 5 of Jim's Nordic Journey series for Pro Organo Records, of which there are now a total of 19 albums released, some of them multi-disc sets. Find information about this remarkable undertaking, including some revelatory videos also. All of it accessed either through the Pro Organo Records website or through our program page for today. We're program number 2640, and you'll find us at pipedreams.org. But we've only just begun. I'm Michael Barone with James D. Hicks today as our Nordic journey continues here on Pipe Dreams from American Public Media.

0: Some music there by a multi-talented composer-performer, active in the second half of the 20th century, actually up until 2007. Jack Madsen, his name, a professional flautist, a church musician and cantor, and a conductor, too. That was his chorale, played by James D. Hicks on the Grönlands organ at St. Michael's Church in Turku, Finland. Interesting guy, this Mr. Madsen.
1: This is a composer from a lesser-known part of Finland, the Åland Islands, which is a Swedish-speaking part of the country and really one of my favorite places anywhere in the Nordic world, a very lovely and telegenic part of things, a juxtaposed of Swedish and Finnish cultures. Jack Madsen came from the Åland Islands, and many of his works come from really a secular point of view. He spent most of his life conducting in the Swedish theater in Helsinki, so he approaches the organ in the few pieces that he composed from a whole different point of view than of your traditional organist, choir master, professional musician.
0: Well, we've had early and late 20th century works so far. Now for some real meat. I think anyone familiar with the organ repertoire knows the Passacaglia by Bach. And certainly anyone involved with the organ after Bach, certainly as a composer, inevitably has that magnificent Passacaglia hovering in their subconscious, or maybe perched on their shoulder as they worry about what their next measure might contain. And next, we have a marvelous Passacaglia from Sweden. Jim?
1: One of the beautiful things about music is that there is literally so much of it. And if you have kind of a mind geared toward musical exploration, you can find an occasional piece like this Passacaglia in F-sharp minor by the Swedish composer Herman Åkerberg. This is a musician that lived kind of the average life, had a church job, taught at the local conservatories at Malmö in the southern Sweden for all of his life. But here's a piece that lasts about 19 minutes, and it is a symphony in symphonic proportions all in itself. So yes, you do have the weight of Bach already and always looking over one shoulder, but he really takes this whole idea to another level. Now here I get the presence, as I have played this piece, of Max Reger and how influential that composer was to a whole generation of composers. And here is Åkerberg's take on the late German Romantic tradition, a piece that was probably written in the 1920s, but yet here we are a whole century later, and I have been told this is a premiere recording of this immense piece. So my hope is that some of my colleagues will hear this and then try it for themselves, because this is a piece that definitely needs to be shared. It has a very short introduction, and then a full organ, and then boils down symphonically to as quiet as possible, and then you have leads directly into the Passacaglia without any break, which is kind of unusual in itself. And the composer brings it to several incredible climaxes, and then continues with a double fugue based upon the theme, and then finally this immense chorale setting, and ending it unusually on the softest stop of the organ. And I think there's so much that is unique. And of course, Bach and Reger paved the way. But Herman Åkerberg, who's not really known to anyone, was able to take the idea for into the 20th century. And I highly recommend this to anyone.
0: Now, at the Olaus Petri Church in Örebro, Sweden, giving us a real demonstration of its 1913 Zetterquist pipe organ, James D. Hicks plays Passacaglia in F-sharp minor by Herman Åkerberg.

It's rather wonderful how, after all the Sturm und Drang, the storm and stress, that piece ends so quietly, as if perhaps it all had been a dream. That was the Passacaglia in F-sharp minor by Hermann Ockerberry in late Romantic style, the composer, though, from the mid-20th century in Sweden. Playing upon the splendid 1913 Swedish-built Zetterquist organ at the Olof Petri Church in Örebro, our soloist and my guest commentator today, James D. Hicks, whose fascination with Nordic composers has resulted in a 15-plus-year project, recording new and old music, uncovering forgotten manuscripts, and even commissioning contemporary scores, all of it digitally documented in audio and video by Pro Organo Records. You can find links to more background on all of it, audio sources, composer and performer biographies, instruments, pictures, all easily available at pipedreams.org. This is program 2640. I tip my hat to Jim Hicks, the energy behind it all, and producer Frederick Holman, who helped make Dr. Hicks' pipe dream come true. Our pipe dreams is supported in loving memory of Lucinda and Wesley Dudley by their family. And additional support comes from Walter McCarthy, Clara Euland, and the Greystone Foundation, from Ed and Wanda Eichler, from Integrated Organ Technologies, Incorporated of Roswell, Georgia, and Goulding and Wood, Incorporated of Indianapolis, Indiana, these last two members of APOBA, the Associated Pipe Organ Builders of America, which is a collaborative of designers, creators, and maintainers of pipe organs, which you'll find in religious and educational institutions, concert halls, and residences throughout the United States and beyond. And the APOBA Resource Guide and Member Prospectus is available at apoba.com. Thanks to John Kuntz for the extra labors required today, my associate producer. Michael DeMarc is technical director. And in most markets, we will continue with the second hour, continuing with James D. Hicks and his Nordic journey. But if that's not the case where you're listening, you can access the additional programming online at pipedreams.org. But meanwhile, I hope you've enjoyed the music we've featured here and that you'll stay tuned for more fine listening.

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0: Music for Two to Play, a fantasy for organ four hands by Gustav Mankell, who was one of the foremost organists in the Nordic lands in the 19th century. He toured widely and for 45 years served as organist at St. Jacob's Church in Stockholm. James D. Hicks was joined by George Chittenden for that performance on the Knud Olsen organ from 1879, though restored in 1986 by Markussen, at the Church of the Holy Spirit, the Heiligandskirchen in Copenhagen. This is from Volume 10 of Jim's Nordic Journey series of albums for Pro Organo Records. And with it, we welcome you to the second hour of our program today, which is sort of a Nordic journey continuing here on American Public Media's Pipe Dreams. I'm Michael Barone, and with me today is the irrepressible James D. Hicks. Jim, in your travels, you have uncovered some rather unusual music, and I think chief amongst it would be this next piece for a little-known plucked instrument, new to me. Sounds kind of like an Aeolian harp in a way, don't you think?
1: Right. It's called kanal in Estonia, and in Finland it would be known as kantala. And it's kind of like a zither-like instrument. It's a plucked string mechanism that is often played on the performer's lap, and it's a very, very delicate sound. And as such, probably one would think it's not a natural fit with the King of Instruments. And indeed, when playing in ensemble with the kantala or the kanal, one has to employ the most delicate stops of any organ in which you are performing. And also, you might think correctly, there's not much of a literature for it. This is the only piece I know by the Finnish composer Toivo Elovaara, who lived in the middle of the 20th century. And this is a one-off piece called Hymni, dating from 1949. And it's a very elegiac kind of attitude. Evidently, it was written in memory of a recently deceased colleague. And it's a very beautiful dialogue between the kantala and the organ. And it always struck me that the theme of the piece is somewhat like the old ground we hear from the Italian Baroque, La Follia. And as you'll hear that, the repetition of the harmonies in this particular piece, and affords one the opportunity to hear some of the absolute quietest stops of the Åkerman and Lund organ in the Kallio Church.
0: So here it is, Hymni by Toivo Elovaara, played by Hedy Vilsma, playing on the kantala with organist James D. Hicks.

0: A beautiful hymn by Toivo Elovaara, scored for the cantilla, the Finnish zither, with organ, of course. Performance recorded at the Kallio Church in Helsinki by Hedy Vilsma, who played the cantilla, and James D. Hicks was our organist, using very restrained registrations on the 1995 Åkerman & Lund organ, which really is a wonderful instrument.
1: It's very much conceived in the romantic French style, Cavaillé-Coles style. And if you go to the console, there's the same ventil system that you would find in the 19th century French instruments that we all love and know so well. So it's kind of transplanted to Finland, the French tradition, and it's really used very successfully now as a teaching instrument because for students there in Helsinki, because it has no aids to registration, as we know, such as Setzer or computer combination systems. You have to do it the old school way, as Franck or Tournemire or Vidor would have done. And so it's used very often as a teaching instrument to show students how to play French Romantic music in an authentic style. So that's how it achieved its initial impetus. But it's also very much, as the church itself is constructed in Finnish national style, the organ kind of takes over a Nordic characteristic, I think. It's got a lot of dark, really fundamental sounds in the specification. And so this piece by Olli Saari, while certainly contemporary French in its orientation, certainly has a certain Finnish zeitgeist to it, and it's certainly not a replica or a copying of some other thing. It's its own, I think, synthesis of Nordic and Gallic sensibilities.
0: So exploring more of the resources now of this 48-stop Åkerman & Lund organ at the Kallio Church in Helsinki, a piece, one of many, that Jim has commissioned during his tours of his Nordic journey, a dance diptych, one of them sensual, the other vigorous, music of Olli Saari.

Some new music for organ, the Dance Diptych by Olli Saari of Finland, a sensual dance and a vigorous dance. The piece premiered in 2023 by the fellow who commissioned it, who happens to be my guest and our performer today, James D. Hicks, who made that recording on the 48-stop 1995 Åkerman and Lund organ at the Kallio Church in Helsinki. And the Dance Diptych appears with other works as part of Volume 14 in Jim's ongoing and always revelatory audio series Nordic Journey, produced by Pro Organo Records. I struggle to keep track of Jim and his involvements. We're probably not right up to date, but we'll continue with more background details about our composers, instruments, and the unstoppable Mr. Hicks himself can be accessed either on the Pro Organo website or with links from us at pipedreams.org. This is program 2640 as the Nordic Journey continues. I'm Michael Barone, and I'm always happy to have you listening, but I'm even happier when I can share the microphone with Jim Hicks, as I have many times before, here on Pipe Dreams from American Public Media.

Now we are in Iceland at the Hallgrims Church in Reykjavik with its majestic 102 rank 1992 Kleiss organ. Music there by a Norwegian composer, Hans Olaf Lien, one of his three Israeli folk songs, It Happened to Jephthah. I'm not sure what actually happened, but it's a song without words in any event. James D. Hicks performing, of course. And here's another piece, also folk-based, played at the Hallgrims Church, and another Hicks commission, as it turns out, this time from Nils Lindberg. It's one of a set of three Dalecarlian reflections based on Swedish folk tunes, the fourth movement, the Leksund tune.

From Swedish folk tradition, a Leksand tune from Nils Lindberg's Dalecarlian Reflections. Performance on the Kleiss organ at the Hallgrims Church in Reykjavik, Iceland, by James D. Hicks. I get a sense, Jim, that your Nordic journey has many byways, despite beginning as a yearning by you to find out more about music and composers of Scandinavia. But with more than 15 years into this project, the relationships have on the Kleiss organ at the Hallgrims Church in Reykjavik, Iceland, by James D. Hicks. I get a sense, Jim, that your Nordic journey has many byways, despite beginning as a yearning by you to find out more about music and composers of Scandinavia. But with more than 15 years,

I am in 2010. As I dug deeper into this one tradition, I realized that there was so much of worth that people were unaware of. And I believed so much in this music that I felt like, rather than hearing more of the same mainstream composers, as wonderful as they are, that it would be an excellent way to spend the more mature years of my career trying to find something different. And I maintain, especially with the advantage of the internet these days, that you could take the same idea of a Nordic journey and make a South American journey, a Spanish journey, a Czech journey. There's great music all over the world, and we now have the technology to find it. And if I can do it, who's someone who's somewhat technologically challenged, I think anyone can do it. And that's part of the excitement of this project. And I think I would encourage my colleagues to find their own treasure hunt and have the same kind of passion for it.

0: piece by a Finnish composer, Peter Healy. The work written for liturgical use as a prelude for the second Sunday after Easter, Misericordia Domine. It featured the full dynamic resources of a 51-stop 1936 Kangasalan organ at St. Martin's Church in Turku in Finland. This drawn from Volume 8 of the Nordic Journey series, featuring performances by James D. Hicks. Jim and I go back quite a long way, and at first I didn't realize just how far back we went and how importantly we were connected. But Jim, I'm going to let you tell the story.
1: Well, I grew up in Fredericksburg, Virginia, which is lo-

0: located about 50 miles south of Washington, D.C. And the station there, and I'm going to guess...
1: would have been WETA.
0: Something like that, maybe. That sounds familiar. Would play Pipe Dreams. But it was really in the 1980s, where, and this sounds like the last thing I would want to listen to, but I very often would listen to Pipe Dreams Sunday nights after a long day at church. And it'd be Sunday nights, and the station would come out in New York City. And it came on kind of late in the evening, I'd say around 9 o'clock or so, and it was an hour and a half. It was the perfect way to get inspiration for the next week, because then I could hear, after a long day of making music myself and making music with other people, just to sit back and relax and to hear all these unique sounds from all over the world and a lot of music I'd never heard before. And I can tell you, just for an example, and this would have been around 1989, 1990, I can remember this one program in which you had this piece for bagpipes and organ. It was recorded by Oscar Gottlieb Blar.
1: Blar.
0: And I think it was an improvisation on an old Lutheran chorale. And that really struck me. And as an amateur bagpiper now, I still listen to that record. And it was that kind of creativity and expanding my horizons and learning more about a subject which I thought I knew a whole lot about, which I thought was a lot of part of the magic of Pipe Dreams. And it was like having your own American Express tour of the world of the organ coming right into your living room. And, of course, now I listen to it more online. That seems to be the way to go for me and my schedule. But back then, it was just such a, for years and years, that I would have this kind of wonderful time for myself, Sunday nights at 9 o'clock, to hear and to learn and to just savor more about the unique world of the pipe organ.
1: And your wife and kids would say, now, leave Dad alone.
0: Yeah, that's right.
1: He's in his space.
0: That's right. That's right. It was like my one moment of peace in the week. And it was something for me. And that enabled me to continue for the next week and to do my thing.
1: And you likely heard your first Scandinavian music on a Pipe Dreams broadcast?
0: That's right. I was just remembering today that... I heard a recording by Hans Fagius at a Katarina Kirche in Stockholm on an organ that burned and now has been replaced. But I remember hearing music by Otto Olsson, Oscar Lindberg, and how much of that had made an impression on me. And it probably just listening to that one recording planted some seed, which bore fruition decades later.
1: Well, I apologize for leading you down the Primrose Path on your Nordic journey.
0: Well, thank you. And now that my stuff is out on Pipe Dreams, I've come full circle.

And there we had the ferocious fugal finale to the Sonata in F Minor, Opus 9, by sort of the father of 20th century Norwegian organ music, Arild Sandfold. Performance on the 1939 Steinmeier organ, as recently restored in 2014 by the Kuhn Company of Switzerland. This instrument, though, at the Nidaros Cathedral, the Norwegian National Church in Trondheim. And with that performance, I think we are going to wrap up our discourse for the day. But I can guarantee that James D. Hick's Nordic journey will continue, and we will again visit with Jim before too long. I guarantee it. Should you be curious to find out information about the composers, the instruments, and the performer, too, featured today, we have links to sources, revelatory videos also. 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This is program 2640. Our Pipe Dreams programs are supported in loving memory of Lucinda and Wesley Dudley by their family, and additional support comes from Walter McCarthy, Clara Euland, and the Greystone Foundation, from Ed and Wanda Eichler, and from Goulding & Wood Incorporated of Indianapolis, Indiana, and Integrated Organ Technologies Incorporated of Roswell, Georgia. They are members of APOBA, the Associated Pipe Organ Builders of America, which is a collaborative of designers, creators, and maintainers of pipe organs found in religious and educational institutions, concert halls, and residences throughout the United States and beyond. And an APOBA resource guide and member prospectus is available to you at apoba.com. 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John Kuntz is associate producer. Michael DeMarc is technical director. 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On their behalf, I'm Michael Barone, who thanks you for listening.

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0: A little Madrigal instrumental for you there on WMHT. Lagrime Amare, Bitter Tears, by Domenico Marzocchi, composer to the popes, born in 1592. Their performance on the Lirone, the bass lyre, by Aaron Headley with the group Atalante.
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0: It's Edward German next on WMHT. The English composer wrote a quantity of music for the stage. This for a production of Henry VIII in 1892.

0: dances for a production of Henry VIII in 1892, music by Edward German in that recording on WMHT from Richard Haycox and the Northern Sinfonia.
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2: Sometimes life imitates art. Hector Berlioz fell in love with an actress, Harriet Smithson, when he saw her play Ophelia in a production of Hamlet. She ignored his overtures toward her, though, and brokenhearted, he took an opium trip, like you do, and wrote a program symphony about a composer who, brokenhearted from unrequited love, goes on an opium trip. Wait, it gets weirder. After hearing the work, Berlioz's Symphony Fantastique, Smithson agreed to meet the composer and eventually marry him. In the end, it didn't work out. Can't imagine why. 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

0: Solace, a Mexican serenade. It's by Scott Joplin, and you heard a Joplin champion performing it, pianist Joshua Rifkin.
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3: It's Johannes Brahms celebrating next on WMHT, given an honorary doctorate from the University of Breslau in 1881, and he was sincerely delighted, having been too poor as a youth to afford to go to college himself. 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

The Academic Festival Overture by Johannes Brahms, complete with Gaudeamus Igitur. That was Charles McCarris on WMHT conducting the Scottish Chamber Orchestra.

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It's Beethoven's favorite musical form next in the music, the variation form. He loved leaving the trouble of coming up with a melody to somebody else. In this instance, taking one of his favorite operas, Mozart's Magic Flute. These are his 12 variations for cello on Papageno's aria, Searching for a Little Maiden or a Wife. Yehuda Hanani is the cellist with Walter Ponce.

0: Beethoven's 12 Variations for Cello on Eine Mädchen Papageno's aria from The Magic Flute. That was cellist Yehuda Hanani on WMHT with Walter Ponce on piano.
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0: It's Jacqueline Dupre's Haydn next on WMHT. She made famous recordings on both of those cello concertos. We're going to hear the lovely slow movement of number 1 in C.

0: The lovely slow movement from the Haydn cello concerto number 1 in C major in a famous recording there. Cellist Jacqueline Dupré recorded in 1969 with her husband, Daniel Barenboim, conducting the English Chamber Orchestra.
1: Sometimes it takes a while to find your calling. Not everyone starts at 5 years old like Mozart or Mendelssohn. Some of us wander through the world for quite a while, trying this or that, like Franz Berwald. Never heard of him? He started out as an orthopedist. Eventually, he managed a sawmill and later on a glass factory. In fact, Franz Berwald was long dead before most folks even realized he was a composer. But he wrote marvelous music like this, a violin concerto by the only orthopedist sawmill glass factory manager in 19th century Sweden, Franz Berwald. 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
2: I believe that everyone benefits from listening to WMHT because it's so enriching. 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It's so good. I'm Dan Cernicke from Classical Recording Service, and I live in Brunswick, New York.
3: When the Chicago Symphony Orchestra premiered her first symphony in 1933, it was the first such work written by a black woman to be performed by a leading American orchestra. Her second symphony is Lost This Third Symphony of Florence Price was premiered in 1940 with First Lady Eleanor Roosevelt in the audience. Here is the Symphony No. 3 in C minor of Florence Price. Yannick Nezet-Séguin conducts the Philadelphia Orchestra, WMHT.

0: Symphony No. 3 in C minor by American composer Florence Price, premiered in 1940. That was Yannick Nezet-Séguin leading the Philadelphia Orchestra. WMHT.
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that famous little Shostakovich festive overture written in 3 days, 1954, for the Bolshoi. They had someone stationed at the door ready to cart away each page as he wrote it, page by page. Gustavo Dudamel there on WMHT conducting the Simón Bolívar Symphony.

the Russian count was having trouble sleeping, so he tasked his court musician, the young Johann Gottlieb Goldberg, with composing a work to help him catch a few Z's. On a court visit to Germany, Goldberg took some music lessons from the great Johann Sebastian Bach and requested some help. Bach composed this work, a kind of musical sheep counting raised to an art form, and named it for the young musician, the famous Goldberg Variations. Great music and the stories behind it, 24/7 on your classical companion, WMHT. 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

Marie Pariah's wonderful Bach there on WMHT. That was the opening of the Keyboard Concerto No. 6 in F major with the Academy of St. Martin in the Fields.

Naimi Hervey leads the Detroit Symphony Orchestra now for this music of Samuel Barber from 1936, the Symphony No. 1, Opus 9.

0: Symphony No. 1, Opus 9 of American composer Samuel Barber from 1936. We heard Nemirovy and the Detroit Symphony on your Classical Companion, 89.1887 WMHT.
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One of Vivaldi's concertos for Dresden, next on WMHT. Dresden had the largest orchestra in Europe in Vivaldi's day. The concerto in G minor, performed here by Le Violon du Roi

0: Concerto in G minor for the Dresden Orchestra, the Ruhm 577 by Antonio Vivaldi, in that recording on WMHT from Mathieu Lucier and his Violon du Roi.
1: The stepdaughter of Johann Strauss Jr. once asked Johannes Brahms to autograph her fan. He obliged by writing a few notes of the Blue Danube Waltz, followed by the words, "Unfortunately, not by Johannes Brahms." 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

It's one of those wonderful Stokowski transcriptions next on WMHT. That's Leopold Stokowski, the great conductor, here turning his attention to William Byrd.

0: Music from Tudor times there on WMHT, as it was originally. Anyway, the Pavane and Galliard by William Byrd in Stokowski's transcription. There's Stokowski himself at the helm of the London Symphony Orchestra.
1: Before Johannes Brahms committed to writing his first symphony, he wrote a couple of large-scale orchestral works, the two serenades. This is the first of those, the Serenade No. 1 in D, Opus 11, a recording from 1978. Sir Adrian Bolt leads the London Philharmonic.

0: Music of Johannes Brahms on your classical companion, WMHT, the Serenade No. 1 in D, Opus 11. Sir Adrian Bolt led the London Philharmonic.
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1: Joaquin Rodrigo is certainly not a one-hit wonder. This Spanish pianist and composer wrote some gorgeous music in his day. He's remembered in our day, though, for one piece, his guitar concerto from 1940, the Concierto de Aranjuez. Here's the Adagio movement.

0: Inspired by gardens, their fragrant beauty, and the peaceful environment they represented, not to mention some personal tragedies he and his wife were going through at the time. It's one movement from a concerto Joaquin Rodrigo composed in 1940, the Adagio from Rodrigo's Concierto de Aranjuez. Guitarist Miloš Karadaglić performed with the London Philharmonic Orchestra. Yannick Nizet-Sagan conducted.
1: Johnny and Joe had a band, one of the best of the 60s, the 1860s. Joe was the leader. Johnny became his assistant. But arguments came over whose music they were going to play and how things were going to work. At the end of 5 tumultuous years, they split. Johnny, or Johann Strauss Sr., well, he formed his own band. Joe was Josef Lanner, who continued to play with his orchestra. The two great talents were now forever enemies. Great music of Josef Lanner, Johann Strauss Sr., and all your other favorites and the stories behind it, 24/7 at your Classical Companion, 89.1 WMHT-FM Schenectady, 88.7 WRHV-FM Poughkeepsie, WMHT-HD, and streaming online at classicalwmht.org.
2: It's a Debussy orchestral masterpiece next on WMHT, inspired by the paintings of Whistler. It's his Nocturnes of 1899. We're going to hear the last movement, Sirens. This is the one with the wordless women's chorus. In a famous recording, Pierre Boulez conducts.

The siren women of the Cleveland Orchestra Chorus singing their siren song, the final movement of Debussy's Nocturnes of 1899 in a famous performance there on WMHT. Pierre Boulez at the helm of the Cleveland Orchestra and Chorus in 1991. It's Beethoven's Variations on Mozart next on WMHT. He adored the Mozart operas. These variations on La Ci Darem La Mano, that's Don Giovanni trying to seduce Selina in the Mozart opera, played here by Arely Dorock and friends.

flautist Arely Dorock with Colin Gatwood, English horn, and Jonathan Fisher, oboe. What a lovely combination there, huh? In Beethoven's variations on Mozart's La Ci Da Rem La Mano, the duet from Don Giovanni, right here on WMHT.

It's George Frederick Handel next on WMHT, one of his coronation anthems written in 1727 for that lucky king, King George II, who had followed over from Hamburg. Number two.

0: The king shall rejoice. George Frederick Handel's Coronation Anthem Number 2 for King George II. I hope the king was rejoicing also in his genius composer. That performance on WMHT from Jeremy Summerlee, conducting the Royal Academy Consort and Talus Chamber Choir.
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0: Wynton Marsalis plays Torelli next, the little trumpet sonata in D.

0: Wynton Marsalis playing Torelli there on WMHT, the Trumpet Sonata in D with Anthony Newman and the English Chamber Orchestra.
1: Konstantin Orbelian now leads the Moscow Chamber Orchestra, two pieces for string orchestra by the English composer, violist, and conductor Frank Bridge, Song Without Words and Scherzo Fantastique.

0: music of English composer Frank Bridge. That was the Scherzo Fantastique, and before that, the Song Without Words. The Moscow Chamber Orchestra, led by Konstantin Orbelian. WMHT.
1: If you've ever left your phone in an Uber, you might have some understanding of how Tchaikovsky felt after his carriage ride to Moscow. In an effort to score a ride, he and his brother told a postmaster that he was a Russian prince and gentleman of the emperor's bedchamber. So the postmaster let them ride along with him. But as he settled into his hotel at their first stop, he realized his luggage, which included sketches for his second symphony, was missing. He was afraid the postmaster had opened it to learn the truth, so he sent someone to get it. But the postmaster would only release the luggage to the prince himself. 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

The lovely slow movement of the Mendelssohn Violin Concerto, the heart's jewel of the German violin concertos. That's how that's been described. Janina Janssen was the soloist there on WMHT with the Gewandhaus Orchestra, Mendelssohn's own orchestra, conducted by Ricardo Chailly.

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Eric Satie there on WMHT and Debussy's orchestration, the Gymnopédie numbers 1 and 3 from Neville Mariner and the Academy of St. Martin in the Fields.

Well, maybe this will energize you too, or maybe it will inspire you. Gioachino Rossini, just a kid when he wrote this piece, his String Sonata No. 1.

0: Ensemble Explorations this morning, and the String Sonata No. 1 by Gioachino Rossini.
1: In 1892, Johannes Brahms was being hailed as the next Beethoven, a fact that did not go unnoticed by Brahms' good friend, Waltz King Johann Strauss Jr. Strauss composed a waltz dedicated to his talented buddy to be performed that year in Vienna's Great Hall of Music. He took the title from the poem that inspired Beethoven's Ode to Joy, and that is how we got this wonderful work, the Be Embraced All You Millions Waltzes. 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

0: Alfred Brendel playing Beethoven there on WMHT. That was the prestissimo, as fast as possible, finale of Beethoven's Piano Sonata number 1 in F minor from his Opus 2.
1: Well, here's something really powerful, a piece that's almost instantly recognizable, no matter what version you hear. J.S. Bach wrote this for solo organ. Leopold Stokowski arranged it for orchestra hundreds of years later. Toccata and Fugue in D minor by Bach. Here's a performance by the Cincinnati Pops.

0: Toccata and Fugue in D minor, BWV 565. That's by Johann Sebastian Bach, something he wrote for solo organ. You heard the transcription Leopold Stokowski did in 1926. Stokowski was an organist himself, as well as a conductor and an arranger, and he loved J.S. Bach's music. Cincinnati Pops performing that Toccata and Fugue with conductor Eric Kunzel.
1: Peter was recovering from the disastrous failure of his marriage. He went off to Switzerland to heal and regroup. The marriage was a sham anyway, but in 1878, he still wasn't able to live openly as a gay man. He was resting in Switzerland and composed a deeply emotional work. The work became a staple of the violin repertoire, but at the time, one critic called it odorously Russian, claiming it brought audiences face to face with the revolting thought that music can exist which stinks to the ear. Well, nobody remembers the critic, but people have been enjoying Tchaikovsky's violin concerto for generations. 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

It's a cello piece next by one of the great violin virtuosos, Giovanni Battista Viotti, the French-Italian violinist in Paris, gifted a Stradivarius as a love token by Catherine the Great. Here's Afra Hanoi on WMHT to play the Adagio from Viotti's Cello Concerto in C.

cellist Ofra Hanoi on WMHT playing that lovely slow movement from the Viotti Cello Concerto in C major, Claudio Simone also directing I Solisti Vanity. A little rondo for keyboard by C.P.E. Bach, Carl Philipp Emanuel, always interesting, played there on WMHT by Russian pianist-composer Mikhail Pletnyov.

0: A little rondo for keyboard there, in C minor by Carl Philipp Emanuel Bach, always interesting that guy, played there by Rush.
1: Music fit for a king, next. This is by Frederick the Great, King of Prussia.

Cantabile. It's the second movement from the Flute Concerto in G Major by Frederick the Great, King of Prussia. The flutist was Manfred Friedrich, performing with the C.P.E. Bach Chamber Orchestra.

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5: You've heard it in horror movies, comedies, jokes of all kinds that indicate things spooky and macabre. But when Frédéric Chopin composed it, he was deadly serious. The funeral march from his second piano sonata was composed as a response to Russia's oppression of his homeland of Poland and the struggles of the Polish people. I'm Mary Darcy, and this hour on WMHT, music one critic said contains the pain of an entire nation, Frédéric Chopin's Piano Sonata No. 2 in B-flat. First, though, we will get you caught up on what you need to know this morning with some news from NPR. Be right back.

0: Live from NPR News in Washington, I'm Windsor Johnston. The winner of the Nobel Prize in Economics was just announced. The Royal Swedish Academy in Stockholm says this year's recipients are Robert Hall of Stanford University and Michael Woodford of Columbia University. They're being awarded the prize for their research on Microeconomics Foundation for Macroeconomic Stabilization. President Trump says Russia and Ukraine have agreed to an energy ceasefire, but NPR's Joanna Kakissis reports Ukraine's account differs from the president's.
1: Zelensky said on Sunday that he did not know anything about this ceasefire. This would involve both sides halting attacks on energy facilities. And in his evening video address Sunday night, Zelensky said he welcomes such a ceasefire.
2: Україна пропонувала багато деескалаційних кроків. Путін
1: He's saying, let's make it happen. Ukraine supports real paths to ending this war and is ready to stop striking Russian energy infrastructure if Russia reciprocates in Ukraine.
0: NPR's Joanna Kakissis reporting. North Korea has conducted what appears to be its fourth missile launch in the past month. NPR's Anthony Kuhn reports from Seoul.
3: South Korea's Joint Chiefs of Staff said the North launched multiple ballistic missiles which traveled about 560 miles from the Pyongyang area eastward into the sea. Japan's defense ministry says it also detected the launch and warned ships to watch out for falling debris. South Korea's presidential office, known as the Blue House, held an emergency meeting to discuss the launches, which it called illegal and urged the North to halt. This month, both North and South Korea have tested hypersonic missiles, which are harder to track and intercept. Last week marked the South's first hypersonic test, overseen by President Lee Jae-myung, while the North has conducted several such tests since 2021. Anthony Kuhn, NPR News, Seoul.
0: Waves are pounding the shore in Long Beach, California, in the wake of Tropical Storm Rachel. Steve Futterman reports damage assessments are underway.
4: Coastal areas suffered most of the damage. High tides and powerful waves battered beach cities, including Long Beach, Newport Beach, and in the San Diego area, Imperial Beach. Some oceanfront homes were hit very hard. The boardwalk in Long Beach suffered significant damage. Many streets were flooded. In some cases, drivers had to be rescued from their cars. There were similar reports of damage to the south in Baja California. This could be a preview of things to come, as forecasters predict a very strong El Nino weather pattern during the upcoming months, which will bring additional powerful storms. For NPR News, I'm Steve Futterman in Los Angeles.
0: This is NPR News. Prediction market company Kalshi has hired a former FBI agent to run its first anti-money laundering team. NPR's Bobby Allen reports that prediction market firms are facing increased legal scrutiny from state and federal regulators.
5: Former FBI agent and federal prosecutor Sean Fearn will lead the team. Their focus? Preventing criminals in the U.S. and abroad from using Kalshi to launder money.
6: On a day-to-day basis, I think that involves knowing who our customers are, getting a better understanding of where their money comes from, ensuring that we're not doing business with sanctioned entities or parties.
5: Prediction markets allow people to bet on sports, elections, politics, policy announcements. They have exploded in growth, crossing $260 billion in bets this year. That's triple last year's total. But some of those bets have been the subject of investigations over insider trading and market manipulation, like when former Congressman George Santos settled with regulators over rigging a market. Fearn says part of his goal is to prevent the money laundering scandals that beset the cryptocurrency industry. Bobby Allen, NPR News.
0: A federal judge has ordered the White House to cancel any remaining taxpayer-funded television ads promoting President Trump's political messages. The Department of Homeland Security allocated $20 million for the campaign. The judge issued a two-week restraining order Sunday night in a lawsuit challenging the spending. The administration had argued the order was unnecessary because the ads were about to stop airing. The White House has defended the commercials as public service announcements. This is NPR News.
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8: Good morning. It is Monday, a holiday for some. We're celebrating Indigenous Peoples Day today. Mary Darcy with you, your classical companion. So happy to share another week of wonderful music with you, whatever it is you're up to. A Chopin sonata on the way and some Brahms for cello. We will begin, though, in Baroque-era England with some incidental music for the theater composed by Henry Purcell for a production of Shakespeare's Timon of Athens, a tune that became pretty popular in the day. Daniel Hope performs Timon of Athens' curtain tune on a ground.

Timon of Athens, curtain tune on a ground, music of Henry Purcell, based on his own incidental music for a revival of Shakespeare's Timon of Athens. You heard Daniel Hope from his album Dance on listener-supported WMHT. A piano sonata for you now from Frédéric Chopin. You'll recognize the third movement from horror movies, The Funeral March. It's humorously or ironically used these days to indicate things macabre, but it's a work Chopin was very serious about. His piano sonata number 2 in B-flat minor, he wrote it in response to the people of his homeland in Poland and their revolt against Russia. One critic said it contains the pain of an entire nation.

0: The Sonata No. 2 in B-flat minor, Opus 35, composed in 1839. The third movement, of course, was the Funeral March, but the whole work was Frédéric Chopin's response to Russia's oppression of Poland. You heard Maurizio Pollini. Music of Haydn still to come this hour, a concerto for oboe, and the finale from a Brahms cello sonata. 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
0: 6:35 on your Monday morning. Hope it is off to a terrific start. Mary Darcy with you, your classical companion here at WMHT. We'll hear the finale from Brahms' first cello sonata later on this hour. First, though, we head back to the mid-16th century and music of a priest born in Flanders, Jacobus Clemens Nonpapa. The Ataka Quartet performs I Am the Flower of the Field.

I am the flower of the field, composed around 1550 by a priest from the Netherlands, Jacobus Clemens Non Papa. He added the Non Papa to the end of his name. Nobody's exactly sure why, but there was a Pope Clemens at the time, so it may have been a joke. Jacobus Clemens, but not the Pope. You heard the Grammy-winning Ataka Quartet on WMHT. A bit of Brahms still to come this hour, the finale from his first cello sonata queued up for you. First, though, a concerto that may or may not be by Franz Joseph Haydn. Modern musicologists are still debating that question. Carl Stamitz has been mentioned as the possible author, also C.P.E. Bach and his brother Johann Christian Bach. But one thing everyone agrees on is that it's pretty terrific. Trevor Pinnock leads the English concert with oboe soloist Paul Goodwin in the Oboe Concerto in C.

Paul Goodwin, the soloist there, with Trevor Pinnock leading the English concert in the Oboe Concerto in C of Franz Josef Haydn. Unless it wasn't by Franz Josef Haydn, the verdict is still out on that one. Sounds like Haydn, though. News from NPR on the way in just a few minutes here on WMHT. First, though, a bit of Brahms, music dedicated to a singing professor and amateur cellist who played the work with Brahms in a private performance for the very first time. The cellist complained Brahms was playing so loudly the cello couldn't be heard at all. Brahms quipped, "Lucky for you, too," and he kept right on playing. Alwadagen Pratt plays softly enough that you will certainly be able to hear Zul Bailey here, one of the premier cellists in the world, performing the finale from Brahms' Cello Sonata No. 1 in E minor.

0: Awadog and Pratt and Zul Bailey performing the finale from the Cello Sonata No. 1 in E minor of Johannes Brahms. Zul Bailey is one of the world's premier cellists today. He comes from a musical family. His dad had a doctorate in music. His mother is a pianist who came out of the Peabody School, and his sister is a violinist. Talented family. We'll hear from some other talented families in the next hour. I will bring you a waltz from the middle of the Strauss brothers and a suite from Papa Bach, Johann Sebastian. First, though, we'll check in on the news from the folks at NPR. That's coming up in just a moment here on WMHT.
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4: Live from NPR News in Washington, I'm Windsor Johnston. Another attack on Riyadh's international airport in Saudi Arabia has left one person dead and 11 others injured. It comes a day after a missile strike on a passenger terminal that killed at least 13 people and wounded more than 300. NPR's Aya Betraoui reports Yemen's Houthi rebels claim responsibility for the first attack.
5: Riyadh Airport has been hit at least four times over the past week, including twice over the weekend. The deadliest attack was Saturday. The Houthis struck a passenger terminal there. The Saudis released CCTV footage showing passengers, many of them Muslim pilgrims headed to Mecca, standing in line when a fireball hits the passenger terminal and parts of the ceiling collapse. Helicopters were seen flying in to medevac the wounded out. And Saudi authorities say 13 people of various nationalities were killed, including a U.S. citizen.
4: NPR's Aya Betraoui reporting from Dubai. The Justice Department is investigating five major American television networks under antitrust laws as part of a related court battle over press access to the White House. NPR's David Folkenflik reports the move represents an escalation of tensions between the president and the news media.
6: CNN, Politico, and MS Now sued after President Trump banned their journalists from the White House over coverage that angered him. A federal judge temporarily required the administration to restore their passes. He says he'll decide by Tuesday evening. In the meantime, the White House blocked CNN from taking part in the TV pool, in which ABC, CBS, CNN, Fox News, and NBC shared logistical planning and costs to cover the president in his public appearances in smaller spaces. The other networks refused to fill the pool when CNN had been blocked. The Justice Department now says it's investigating that consultation, claiming it may constitute illegal antitrust behavior. Media advocates say it's another attempt to intimidate the press. David Folkenflik, NPR News.
4: Hurricane Simon has weakened to a Category 3 storm but continues to threaten Mexico's Pacific coast. NPR's Ada Peralta reports from Mexico City.
7: The good news is that Hurricane Simon is expected to skirt the coast and will likely not directly hit the bigger cities along its path. Still, Colima and Puerto Vallarta are reporting strong winds, heavy surf, and flooding. Mexican President Claudia Sheinbaum has ordered citizens in four different municipalities to shelter in place until the danger has passed. Sheinbaum has also deployed the military in those areas to help with recovery. The National Hurricane Center expects Hurricane Simon to weaken in the coming hours and then continue moving along the coast. Simon is forecast to make landfall on Wednesday near Mazatlan. Forecasters say it will likely be a tropical storm by then. Ada Peralta, NPR News, Mexico City.
4: This is NPR News in Washington. Cleanup crews are clearing debris and restoring power across parts of the southeast hit by Hurricane Isaias. About 170,000 customers in the Florida Panhandle and southern Alabama are still without electricity. The storm damaged buildings and brought down trees when it struck the Gulf Coast Friday as a Category 2 hurricane. At least four people have died in storm-related incidents in Florida and Alabama. Florida Governor Ron DeSantis says he expects power to be restored to nearly everyone by tomorrow night. A new study finds that younger and lower-income women who are diagnosed with breast cancer tend to see delays in care. NPR's Yuki Noguchi reports.
8: Women under age 40 are not typically screened for breast cancer and may face potential biases in treatment if they have the disease because of their youth. In a study published in the journal Cancer, investigators looked at data to identify the wait time for care among 1,000 individuals diagnosed with breast cancer enrolled in the Young Women's Breast Cancer Study. It found 153 instances of patients, particularly those who are lower income, facing delays of 3 months or more to see a clinician about their symptoms. Younger patients were likelier to see treatment delayed by 2 months or more. The report says the delays may not have led to the need for more treatment, but did not affect overall survival. Yuki Noguchi, NPR News.
4: Pope Leo will undergo surgery this week to remove a small growth from his lung. The Pope says doctors found the nodule during recent medical checks and detected it at an early stage. This is NPR News.
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0: Good morning. It's Monday, October 12th, already Indigenous Peoples Day today. Lots of folks enjoying a holiday today. Mary Darcy with you, your classical companion with music to help with that or to help get you through your workday, whatever it is you're up to. We'll go dancing with my favorite of the Strauss brothers, the middle one, Joseph. And I've queued up one of the English suites of Johann Sebastian Bach for you. Some Vivaldi first, though. Trevor Pinnock and the English Concert perform the concerto in G, known as Alla Rustica.

and unpretentious work kind of evokes a rural celebration, which is why it's referred to as Alla Rustica. Trevor Pinnock leading the English concert in Vivaldi's Concerto in G on your Classical Companion, listener-supported WMHT. One of Bach's English suites still to come this hour, and dancing from Joseph Strauss. First, though, a piano concerto from a young Carl Maria von Weber written in 1810, but based on a classical structure, likely works of Mozart in particular, the Piano Concerto No. 1.

0: Nikolai Demidenko with Charles Mackerras leading the Scottish Chamber Orchestra in the Piano Concerto No. 1 in C, Opus 11 of a 23-year-old Carl Maria von Weber. Music of Bach still to come this hour, one of the English suites, and a waltz from Joseph Strauss. That's next on WMHT.
1: 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I have two children, one who plays professionally. He plays violin. We would listen to WMHT and we would play a game. The game was Guess the Composer. He would look at me, 3 or 4 or 5 years old, think it's Mozart. Maybe Haydn. I'm Mishka Luft and I live in Niskayuna, New York.
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0: 7:31 on this Monday morning, Mary Darcy with you, your classical companion here at WMHT, with some Bach lined up for you in just a bit, one of the English suites. First, though, music from a composer, band leader, writer, mathematician, playwright, engineer, and inventor who always said he was too ugly to go into show business, Joseph Strauss. But when his brother, Waltz King Johann Strauss Jr., fell ill from exhaustion, Joseph was drafted into the family business to help lead his orchestras. Turns out he was good at that, too. Andres Nelsons leads the Vienna Philharmonic in Joseph Strauss's Love's Greetings Waltzes.

The Love's Greetings Waltzes of engineer, mathematician, inventor, dramaticist, composer, and conductor Joseph Strauss. His brother was the Waltz King. That's good, too. We'll get you updated on the news from NPR in just a couple of minutes here on WMHT. First, though, a bit of Bach for you. Murray Pariah performs one of his earliest keyboard suites, the English Suite No. 3 in G minor.

0: Murray Pariah performing the English Suite No. 3 in G minor of Johann Sebastian Bach. We'll hear a symphony from his son Carl in the next hour and a concerto from Carl's godfather, Georg Philipp Telemann. It is all in the family here on WMHT. First, though, we'll check in on the news from the folks at NPR. That's coming up in just a moment. Stay tuned.
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5: Live from NPR News in Washington, I'm Windsor Johnston. Ukrainian President Volodymyr Zelensky says Ukraine will stop attacking Russian oil refineries if Moscow suspends strikes on Ukrainian energy sites. NPR's Joanna Gakissis reports Zelensky was responding to President Trump's claim that he had secured an energy truce between the two countries.
6: The Kremlin has not commented on the energy truce, and Zelensky says he has not been informed about it. In an evening video address on Sunday, he said Ukraine has proposed ways to de-escalate the war, but Putin has only said one thing, yet or no. Russia has continued to attack Ukraine since Trump announced the truce. Trump blames Ukraine's long-range drone strikes on Russian oil refineries for rising fuel prices. The strikes are Ukraine's attempt to weaken Russia's war machine. Energy experts and even Russian authorities have said the U.S. war on Iran is primarily driving the price hikes. Joanna Kakissis, NPR News, Kyiv.
5: Houthi rebels have attacked the airport in Saudi Arabia's capital for the second straight day. NPR's Aya Batraoui reports one person was killed and 11 others were wounded.
7: Saudi authorities say the deadliest attack in years took place Saturday when a passenger terminal in the capital Riyadh was hit, killing at least 13 people and wounding more than 300 others. The attacks have suspended operations at Riyadh Airport and forced oil executives from major companies to cancel their attendance at an energy summit in the capital this week. The Houthis say they're attacking Saudi airports and Aramco energy sites with missiles and drones in response to Saudi airstrikes on Yemen that have killed civilians there too. The Houthis, who are backed by Iran, are also blocking Saudi oil tankers from using the Red Sea shipping strait. The foreign ministers of Saudi Arabia and Iran held a call on Sunday to discuss the recent escalation. Aya Batraoui, NPR News, Dubai.
5: The Nobel Prize in Economics is being shared by two Americans, Robert Hall of Stanford University and Michael Woodford of Columbia University, study how decisions by households and businesses shape the economy. Hall's research examines how spending and hiring impacts recessions and recoveries. Woodford's work explains how central banks can use interest rates to keep inflation in check. Cleanup efforts are continuing across the southeast after Hurricane Isaias, but another weather threat is emerging. Forecasters are warning of record-breaking heat along the Gulf Coast this week. Lauren Lineup of member station WBHM reports.
8: If you're seeing high temperatures get into the upper 80s and low 90s and you're still without power, people without AC, that's going to be pretty rough when they're still trying to do cleanup. So the National Weather Service has been recommending working during the cooler hours of the day.
5: That's Lauren Lineham reporting from Birmingham, Alabama. This is NPR News. Many leaders of Native American tribal nations are raising concerns about the Trump administration's proposal for unprecedented changes to the next U.S. Census. It would reshape voting maps and how federal funding is distributed across the United States. NPR's Hansi Lo Wang reports.
9: One proposed change is not to use the 2030 census to produce statistics about race and ethnicity. The topic has been part of the U.S. headcount since the first one in 1790. Trump officials say they see a, quote, reduced need for that information, which is used for redistricting and enforcing civil rights laws. Megan Bishop of the National Congress of American Indians is an enrolled citizen of the native village of Afognak in Alaska.
10: There's a significant concern about how federal funding would be distributed through grants and other programs to tribes if that race ethnicity census question is erased.
9: The public can comment on the proposal through November 2nd. Hansi Lo Wang, NPR News.
5: A federal judge has ordered the White House to cancel any remaining taxpayer-funded television ads promoting President Trump's political messages. The Department of Homeland Security allocated $20 million for the campaign. The judge issued a two-week restraining order Sunday night in a lawsuit challenging the spending. The administration had argued the order was unnecessary because the ads were about to stop airing. The White House has defended the commercials as public service announcements. I'm Windsor Johnston, and you're listening to NPR News from Washington.
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0: Good morning. Hope your Monday's off to a wonderful start, whether you're working or have the holiday off. Mary Darcy with you, your classical companion here at WMHT. We'll hear from C.P.E. Bach this hour. I've queued up a symphony from him and a concerto from his godfather, Georg Philipp Telemann. First, though, the Hagen Quartet joins us with music from the last complete work of Ludwig van Beethoven. We'll hear the Lento Assai third movement of the String Quartet No. 16 in F.

The Lento Assai, third movement from the last completed work of Ludwig van Beethoven, his string quartet number 16 in F. You heard the Hagen Quartet on WMHT. Music of Georg Philipp Telemann and his godson Carl Philipp Emanuel Bach coming up this hour. First, though, a work that may have surprised fans of Gustav Holst back in 1923. He was known back then for tuneful works like his St. Paul's Suite, but this next piece was decidedly neoclassical and possibly inspired by Stravinsky. Flautist Cat Hill joined Stephen Bell and the Elgar Chamber Orchestra in Holst's Fugal Concerto.

0: Flautist Cat Hill with Stephen Bell leading the Elgar Chamber Orchestra in Gustav Holst's Fugal Concerto, a neoclassical follow-up to the tuneful St. Paul Suite that came before it. Quite a change for Holst at the time. Something temperamental on the way from Danish composer Carl Nielsen and music of a godfather and his godson, C.P.E. Bach and Georg Philipp Telemann. That's next on WMHT.
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0: A symphony on the way from C.P.E. Bach. That's coming up in just a few minutes here on WMHT. First, the music of his godfather, the great Georg Philipp Telemann. Everybody loved Georg. He was a good friend to the Bach family in particular. Reinhard Goebel leads Musica Antiqua of Cologne in Telemann's Concerto for three oboes and three violins in B-flat.

Reinhard Goebel leading Musica Antiqua of Cologne in Georg Philipp Telemann's Concerto for three oboes and three violins in B-flat. We will hear from Telemann's godson, Carl Philipp Emanuel Bach, in just a few minutes here on WMHT. I've queued up a symphony from him. First, though, a work born of a night out with a group of friends, a silly cartoon, and who knows, maybe a beer or two. Danish composer Carl Nielsen and his wife were out with friends when one of them drew a fun picture representing the four temperaments, choleric, phlegmatic, melancholic, and sanguine. Fabio Luisi leads the Danish National Symphony Orchestra in the third movement, the Andante Melancholico, from the Symphony No. 2, The Four Temperaments.

Fabio Luisi leading the Danish National Symphony Orchestra in the third movement, the Andante Melancolico from Carl Nielsen's Symphony No. 2, Opus 16, The Four Temperaments, inspired by a funny picture, a group of friends, and maybe a beer or two. Mary Darcy with you, your classical companion here at WMHT, with music of Carl Philipp Emanuel Bach. His works bridge the gap between the Baroque and classical eras. Thomas Hengelbrock leads the Freiburg Baroque soloists in a CPE Bach symphony for you. Now the Symphony in B minor. HT with music of Carl Philipp Emanuel Bach. His works bridge the gap between the Baroque and classical eras. Thomas Hengelbrock leads the Freiburg Baroque soloists in a CPE Bach symphony for you. Now the Symphony in B minor.

0: Thomas Hengelbrock and the English Baroque soloist performing Carl Philipp Emanuel Bach's Symphony in B minor. We will celebrate the birthday of Ralph Vaughan Williams in the next hour with one of his most popular works, and Alison Balsam joins us for a concerto composed for a friend. That's the word, I think, friend, of Wolfgang Amadeus Mozart. Your 9 o'clock Mozart is next on WMHT.
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0: Maybe you have a friend like Joseph Lloyd Gibb's buddy Wolfgang. Lloyd Gibb was one of the finest horn virtuosos of his day, but his friend, who certainly appreciated his talent, constantly made jokes at his expense, even in the scores of his horn concertos, all of which were written for and dedicated to Lloyd Gibb. Lloyd Gibb is mentioned in many of the scores, referred to as things like Ox, Ass, and Simpleton, and some other names that are, well, not safe for work. But still, when Mozart is writing concertos just for you, you deal with it, I guess. Mary Darcy with you, your classical companion with today's 9 o'clock Mozart here on WMHT, one of the horn concertos composed for Lloyd Gibb. Michael Thompson leads the Bournemouth Sinfonietta in the Horn Concerto No. 3 in E-flat, K447.

0: Michael Thompson and the Bournemouth Sinfonietta performing the Horn Concerto No. 3 in E-flat K447, one of three horn concertos Mozart composed for his friend, the horn virtuoso Joseph Lloyd Gibb. Lloyd Gibb was the first horn player to use his hand in the bell of the instrument to stop notes. That's your 9 o'clock Mozart, your daily dose of Wolfgang Amadeus, a feature you make possible with your pledge to WMHT, so thanks for that. We'll celebrate the birthday of Ray Vaughan Williams later this hour with a favorite from his catalog, and we'll hear from Francois Couperin. That's next on WMHT.
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0: Hilary Hahn joins us in just a bit for a celebration of the birthdate of composer and ethnomusicologist Ralph Vaughan Williams. That's coming up in just a few minutes here on WMHT. First, though, back to 18th century France and a work from Francois Couperin, a mashup of the French and Italian styles popular in that time. Trio Concertante performs Pièce en Concert.

Pièce en concert of 18th century French composer François Couperin. You heard Trio Concertante on WMHT. We are celebrating the birthday of one of England's greatest composers today, ethnomusicologist Ralph Vaughan Williams. He spent his life studying the folk music of England, and much of that music made its way into his compositions. He helped keep some of that old folk music a vibrant part of England's culture. This is a work that doesn't quote from any folk songs directly, but one that is definitely influenced by works of England's past. You'll hear it in the pastoral atmosphere and the folk-like quality. Hilary Hahn joins Sir Colin Davis and the London Symphony Orchestra in Lark Ascending.

Hilary Hahn with Sir Colin Davis leading the London Symphony Orchestra in Ralph Vaughan Williams' Lark Ascending. More music of Vaughan Williams throughout the day today as we celebrate his birthday here on WMHT. An oboe concerto for you now, but without the oboe. This was transcribed by the award-winning trumpet player Alison Balsam. You'll hear Balsam with Baldur Broneman leading the BBC Scottish Orchestra in the Oboe Concerto in D minor of Tommaso Albinoni.

0: Alison Balsam with Baldur Broneman leading the BBC Scottish Symphony Orchestra in the Oboe Concerto in D minor of Tommaso Albinoni on listener-supported WMHT, transcribed there for trumpet by Balsam herself. We'll hear from two members of the Bach family in the next hour here on WMHT, Johann Sebastian's youngest son, Johann Christian, and one of their older cousins. Also music from one of the greatest films ever made. Here's Looking at You, Kid.
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0: The line was not, "Play it again, Sam." Sure, it's more quippable, but it is not the quote. The real quote was, "Anyone? Anyone?" That's right, you played it for her, you can play it for me. If she can stand it, I can. Music from Herman Hupfeld for Casablanca on the way in today's classical coffee break on WMHT. We'll hear As Time Goes By. First, though, the Sphinx Virtuosi perform music of 20th century Venezuelan composer and pianist Eldemaro Romero. This is Fuga con Pajarillo.

The Sphinx Virtuosium, marvelous organization dedicated to increasing the representation of Black and Latinx artists in classical music. The Fuga con Parallejo of 20th century Venezuelan composer and pianist Aldemaro Romero. We'll hear from two members of the Bach family this hour, and I've lined up a classical coffee break from just one of the greatest movies ever. First, though, the Montreal Symphony performs a suite based on Prokofiev's ballet about the star-crossed young lovers Romeo and Juliet.

0: Never was a tale more full of woe than that of Juliet and her Romeo. The Montreal Symphony performed the Romeo and Juliet Suite, one of three suites Sergei Prokofiev created from his ballet, Romeo and Juliet. That story and the stories of Faust and Orpheus and Eurydice seem to me some of the most told and retold stories in music, in theater, and in art. Here's looking at you, kid. Music from another romantic story, Casablanca, on the way in today's classical coffee break. We'll also hear from Johann Sebastian Bach's youngest son, Johann Christian, and one of the Bach's older cousins. That's next on WMHT.
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0: You will not want to miss today's classical coffee break here on WMHT, the standout song from Casablanca on the way as time goes by. First, though, music of the Bach family, a lament for you from an older cousin of Johann Sebastian, Johann Christoph Bach, probably the most famous of the pre-Johann Sebastian Bach Bachs. Albrecht Mayer joins Gottfried Vondergoltz and the Berlin Baroque soloists in If Only I Had Water Enough in My Eyes.

If only I had water enough. A lament from Johann Sebastian Bach's older cousin, Johann Christoph Bach. Albrecht Mayr was the soloist, with Gottfried von der Goltz leading the Berlin Baroque soloists. We'll hear from another talented Bach later on this hour, Johann Sebastian's youngest son, Johann Christian. I'll bring you a Sinfonia. Right now, though, it's time for a stretch and a refill and your classical coffee break, your daily listen on the lighter side of the WMHC catalog. We are off to the movies this morning with a standout song from the film Casablanca. Max Steiner wrote the score for the film, but the best-known song, the song most closely associated with the film, one of the songs most closely associated with any film, came from Herman Hupfeld. Itzhak Perlman joins John Williams and the Boston Pops in As Time Goes By.

one of the greatest songs in the history of film, or song, as far as I'm concerned. Itzhak Perlman with John Williams and the Boston Pops performing Herman Hupfeld's As Time Goes By from Casablanca. Today's classical coffee break, your daily listen on the lighter side of the WMHT catalog, a feature you make possible with your pledge. So thanks for that. Yuja Wong joins Gustavo Dudamel and the LA Philharmonic in some Rachmaninoff with a bit of a modernist edge now. This is the Allegro Vivace finale from Rock's Piano Concerto No. 4 in G minor.

music of Sergei Rachmaninoff that might have been influenced by George Gershwin, in particular his Rhapsody in Blue. We heard the Allegro finale from Rock's Piano Concerto No. 4 in F minor. Yuja Wong joined Gustavo Dudamel and the LA Philharmonic. More Rachmaninoff in the next hour here on WMHT. We'll hear the finale from his second symphony. Right now, music from the youngest of the Bach brothers, Johann Christian, the London Bach. Hans-Peter Gumier leads the Filoni Orchestra in J.C. Bach's Sinfonia in E-flat.

0: The Filoni Orchestra, led by Hans-Petter Gumiér, performing Johann Christian Bach's Sinfonia in E-flat, Opus 18, No. 1. J.C. Bach, known as the London Bach, for all the time he spent composing and running concerts in that series. A terrific hour still to come on WMHT. Jacqueline Dupre and Daniel Barenboim play music of Johannes Brahms. We'll also hear a sonata from a preteen Rossini and the presto opening movement of Beethoven's storied Kreutzer Sonata. That's next on WMHT.
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0: It was dedicated to George Bridgetower, an Afro-British violinist and a good friend of Beethoven's, until they had a falling out, an argument over a woman. Beethoven instead dedicated the piece to the best-known violinist of the day, Rudolf Kreutzer, who hated it and never played it. But it's nicknamed for him to this day. Mary Darcy with you, your classical companion here at WMHT. Lara St. John and Matt Herskovitz perform the opening now of Beethoven's storied Kreutzer Sonata.

named for the violinist Rudolf Kreutzer, who didn't like it and refused to play it. He didn't like any of Beethoven's music, really. Lara St. John and Matt Herskovitz performed the opening movement, the Presto movement, from Beethoven's Violin Sonata No. 9 in A, his Kreutzer Sonata, on WMHT. Alexander Glazunov was drunk, which may have been the problem. Also, the orchestra Glazunov was leading was woefully under-rehearsed. Whatever the reason, the premiere of Rachmaninoff's First Symphony was a disaster, and Rock was understandably heartbroken. He had a kind of a breakdown. He went to Germany with his family, and he did something that feels like it had to be pretty brave at the time. He got to work on a second symphony. Mikhail Pletnev leads the Russian National Orchestra in the finale from Rachmaninoff's Symphony No. 2 in E minor.

0: Mikhail Pletnev and the Russian National Orchestra performing the finale from Sergei Rachmaninoff's Symphony No. 2 in E minor, composed after the disastrous premiere of his first symphony. While the second was very well received, it was not until his third symphony that Rachmaninoff was happy with his work as a symphonic composer. But there was a third symphony. He kept trying, and there is a lesson in that for us all. Music of Johannes Brahms on the way, performed by Jacqueline Dupre and Daniel Barenboim. And I've queued up a string sonata from a preteen Rossini. It's all coming up in just a moment here on WMHT.
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0: A string sonata still to come this hour from a 12-year-old Gioacchino Rossini on WMHT. First, though, music recorded in 1968 by newlyweds at the time, Jacqueline Dupre and Daniel Barenboim. This is the opening movement of Johannes Brahms' Cello Sonata No. 1 in E minor.

The opening movement of Johannes Brahms' Cello Sonata No. 1 in E minor, Opus 38, on listener-supported WMHT. You heard Newlyweds at the time of this recording, Jacqueline Dupre and Daniel Barenboim. Jacqueline Dupre died far too young. She was the Jackie of the award-winning film Hillary and Jackie, about Dupre and her sister. A string symphony for you now from a 12-year-old Gioacchino Rossini. Thomas Fury leads Camerata Bern in Rossini's String Sonata No. 5 in E-flat.

from 1804. Thomas Fury led Camerata Bern in the String Sonata No. 5 in E-flat of a 12-year-old Gioachino Rossini, who grew up to be a renowned composer of operas, of course. He wrote 39 of them. Then he quit in his 30s and lived another 40 years, never wrote another one. The opera game is stressful. One more work in our Monday morning together here at WMHT. It was based on the life of a Renaissance painter, but 20th century German composer Paul Hindemith had something else in mind when he composed his symphony Matthias der Mahler in 1934. Hindemith was commenting on censorship under the Nazi regime and the role of the artist in times of crisis. This became his artistic manifesto. Herbert Blumstedt leads the San Francisco Symphony Orchestra in the opening movement from Matthias der Mahler. This is the Angelic Concert.

0: The Angelic Concert from Paul Hindemith's symphony Matthias der Mahler, a statement about the role of the artist and the necessity of creative freedom, composed in 1934, The Power of Music to Communicate Ideals. That wraps up our morning together here at WMHT. Box Lunch is next, then Rob and Charlotte take you into the evening with more of your favorites. Let's give Paul Hindemith the last word today, shall we? He said, "Music is meaningless unless it touches a receiving mind." Paul Hindemith. I'm Mary Darcy. I'll be back first thing tomorrow with another morning of meaningful music for your mind here at WMHT. Hope you can join me. Until then, please stay safe, stay kind, and have a fantastic day.
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3: Live from NPR News in Washington, I'm Linda Kenyon. Ukrainian President Volodymyr Zelensky says Ukraine will stop attacking Russian oil refineries if Moscow suspends its attacks on Ukrainian energy facilities. NPR's Joanna Kakissis reports Zelensky has responded to President Trump's claim that he secured an energy truce between the two countries.
4: The Kremlin has not commented on the energy truce, and Zelensky says he has not been informed about it. In an evening video address on Sunday, he said Ukraine has proposed ways to de-escalate the war, but Putin has only said one thing, yet or no. Russia has continued to attack Ukraine since Trump announced the truce. Trump blames Ukraine's long-range drone strikes on Russian oil refineries for rising fuel prices. The strikes are Ukraine's attempt to weaken Russia's war machine. Energy experts and even Russian authorities have said the U.S. war on Iran is primarily driving the price hikes. Joanna Kakissis, NPR News, Kyiv.
3: Hurricane Isis has plowed through the Florida panhandle and then north through Alabama over the weekend. NPR's Lauren Linehan at WBHM says the storm left behind a path of destruction.
5: When Isaias made landfall on the Florida panhandle, that's where you saw those hurricane force winds, those 100 mile per hour gusts. And there was some storm surge that also led to some, not just water damage, but then you had the winds that led to the damage of some buildings. But even farther inland, though Isaias weakened quickly, it did lead to some down trees and power outages like here where I am in Birmingham. Unfortunately, we've learned four people lost their lives, three of them from falling trees and one from carbon monoxide poisoning.
3: Coming on the heels of Isaias, that storm in the Gulf Coast now is on track for record heat. The Gulf Coast will have highs climbing well into the upper 80s. Two Americans have been awarded this year's Nobel Prize in Economics. NPR Scott Horsley reports.
6: The Nobel Committee presented the prize to economist Robert Hall of Stanford and Michael Woodford of Columbia for their contributions to the new Keynesian understanding of how to smooth out boom and bust cycles in the economy. The two focused on the micro decisions that shape broader forces of supply and demand. Hall looked at how families make purchasing decisions, while Woodford explored the way businesses set prices. Both families and businesses are guided in part by expectations, so Woodford says it's important for economic policymakers to communicate.
7: Talk to people about why the things that are being done are being done.
6: Woodford told reporters he's surprised and elated by the award. Scott Horsley, NPR News, Washington.
3: Saudi Arabia has launched an investigation into how its air defenses failed to intercept missiles and drones fired by Iran-backed Houthi rebels. One of the attacks in Riyadh's airport killed at least 13 people. You're listening to NPR. Nearly 14 million homes will hit the market over the next decade as boomers and other older Americans sell. But as NPR's Jennifer Ludden reports, that wave won't offer much help to first-time buyers.
8: Coming years, we'll see a 30% jump in housing inventory, according to a new analysis by Realtor.com. Most homes freed up will be larger, family-sized, and that could soften the market at a time when many people are priced out. But only a few hundred thousand will be smaller, so-called starter homes. In part, the report says that's because those owners are more likely to have paid off their mortgage and stay put longer. This generational transfer will also play out slowly. Housing analysts say the so-called silver tsunami is not likely to close the current housing shortage. The oldest baby boomers turn 80 this year, a turning point when homeownership starts to decline. Jennifer Ludden, NPR News, Washington.
3: It is time for the Great Pumpkin. Giant pumpkin growers are in Northern California today for the 53rd World Championship Pumpkin Weigh-Off in Half Moon Bay. Four-time champion Travis Ginger from Minnesota is among the 30 pumpkin growers who have signed up for today's event. Despite freezing temperatures, Ginger has grown a massive pumpkin that could challenge the world record set last week in England. The current record is held by Ian Patton. His giant pumpkin weighed in at 2,857 pounds. The champion will earn $9 per pound. I'm Linda Kenyon, NPR News in Washington.
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10: 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This is WMHT-FM's Hour of Baroque and Early Music. I'm Chris Wink. Well, L'estro armonico is roughly translated into the musical inspiration. Perhaps Vivaldi titled the concertos that we're about to hear one of because he had just regained his teaching position after about a two-year hiatus at the orphanage where he had been previously at for 6 years. So this was written about 1711. It's the Concerto Grosso, Opus 3, number 11 in D minor, RV 565, music of Antonio Vivaldi from the L'estro armonico collection. Here is the English concert led by Trevor Pinnock.

The English concert led by Trevor Pinnock, the Concerto Opus 3, number 11 in D minor, RV 565 from L'Estro Armonico, music of Vivaldi. Trevor Pinnock led the English concert. 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This is Box Lunch. I'm Chris Wink. Well, an English singer named Gordon complained of Handel's method of accompanying. If Handel persisted in accompanying him in this manner, he threatened to jump on Handel's harpsichord and smash it to pieces. To which Handel is said to have replied, "Oh, let me know when you'll do that, and I'll advertise it, for I'm sure more people will come to see you jump than to hear you sing." Well, little feisty he might have been, wrote some wonderful music, though, didn't he? We're going to hear the overture to Atalanta. It was written in 20 days in April of 1736, and just a month later, it was being performed in Covent Garden at the Covent Garden Theater. There were 8 performances that started on May 12th of 1736. Later on that year, there was a bit of a revival for it back in November of 1736. Here is the overture to Atalanta, the English String Orchestra, led by William Boughton.

0: The Overture to Atalanta from 1736 by Handel. That was the English String Orchestra led by William Boughton, John Wallace trumpet. 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I'm Chris Wink.
1: Mozart called the pipe organ the king of instruments, but its power is not in decibels alone, but rather its ability to enrich 600 years of repertoire, draw on a unique palette of tone colors, and provide an often unimaginable sonic experience. I'm Michael Barone. 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
0: 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I'm Chris Wink. This is just one of the hours that is made possible by listeners like you. Listeners keep classical music alive on this radio station. Thanks for doing your part. If you have yet to do your part this year, make sure you drop by our website, wmht.org. Well, William Boyce does not at the present day enjoy the renown as an instrumental composer that is rightly his as a choral composer. But the neglect into which his instrumental works have fallen is unaccountable, for they rank among the finest compositions of their time, not only in England, but in Europe. Now, these observations aren't mine, nor are they of recent origin, of course, but they come from the preface to Constant Lambert's pioneering edition of Boyce's Eight Symphonies that was published in 1928. Here is the Eighth Symphony in D minor by William Boyce, written in the 1750s, the English concert led by Trevor Pinnock.

Trevor Pinnock, The English Concert, William Boyce's 8th Symphony in D Minor. This is WMHT-FM's Hour of Baroque and Early Music. It's Box Lunch. I'm Chris Wink. Next, the 16. These 16 wonderful voices, music of Alonso Lobo. It's a motet.

0: That's a motet by Alonzo Lobo, Versa Est in Luctum. That's the 16. 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I'm Chris Wink.
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0: 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I'm Chris Wink. While the Brandenburg Concerto No. 5 is reportedly the first keyboard concerto on record, it was presented as part of the 6 concertos that we know were given to the Margrave of Brandenburg, but there is a version that exists from 1719, 2 years earlier. Here's the Brandenburg Concerto No. 5 in D, BWV 1050 by Johann Sebastian Bach. Murray Pariah plays with the Academy of St. Martin in the Fields.

0: Murray Pariah conducting from the keyboard, the Brandenburg Concerto No. 5 in D, BWV 1050 of Johann Sebastian Bach. 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It's Bach's Lunch. I'm Chris Wink. 89.1 WMHT-FM Schenectady, 88.7 WRHV-FM Poughkeepsie. 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
3: Good afternoon. It's 1 o'clock. How are you today, Monday, October 12th? Happy Indigenous Peoples Day. I'm Rob Brown. Thank you so much for joining me for our favorite classical music, 89.1887 WMHT, 1 o'clock time for the big one at 1. A full-length hit to get our afternoon started out right. And music of birthday boy, Ralph Vaughan Williams. Happy birthday, Ralph Vaughan Williams, born this date in 1872, the second symphony of Vaughan Williams on the big one at one today, a London symphony. Of all of his symphonies, Vaughan Williams said that this was probably his favorite, first performed in 1914, packed with tunes and ideas and full of visual references, the Thames in the fog, the street sellers, Westminster chimes, just all this fun hustle and bustle make their way into the work. Here's Vernon Handley leading the Royal Liverpool Philharmonic, the big one at one.

0: the Big One at One on your classical companion, WMHT, premiered in 1914, the London Symphony, the Symphony No. 2 of Ralph Vaughan Williams. That was the Royal Liverpool Philharmonic, led by Vernon Handley. Happy birthday, Ralph Vaughan Williams, born this date in 1872. The WMHT, the Big One at One, a full-length hit every afternoon at 1 o'clock to get our afternoon started out right. Thank you for listening.
1: 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It plays beautiful classical music all day long, and it's like heaven. It's not a luxury, it's a necessity. If I lost it, a big part of my life would be bereft. I'd be very sad. My name is Carolyn Blackwood. I'm a producer and screenwriter, and I live in the town of Clinton.
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0: The premiere of Maurice Ravel's one and only string quartet in March of 1904 brought mixed reviews. It was dedicated to Gabriel Fauré. Fauré was one of the folks with mixed reviews, pointing out the finale in particular that might need a few, well, revisions was Fauré's suggestion. Claude Debussy, though, Ravel's older contemporary, urged his younger colleague, do not touch a single note of what you have written. And he didn't. Maurice Ravel's one and only string quartet on the way this hour, just about 30 minutes from now. Good afternoon. It's 2 o'clock, Monday, October 12th. I'm Rob Brown. This is WMHT. Begin the hour with the Violin Concerto in C of Franz Joseph Haydn, the opening movement, Augustin Hadelisch. The soloist, Helmut Müller-Bruhl, leads the Cologne Chamber Orchestra.

listener-supported WMHT, the opening movement, the Violin Concerto in C of Franz Joseph Haydn. Augustin Hadelisch, the soloist there with the Cologne Chamber Orchestra, led by Helmut Müller-Bruehl. Next up, a work of Florence Price that was left unfinished and then disappeared, presumed lost. The String Quartet in G, the String Quartet number 1, left unfinished. Only 2 movements exist, an opening allegro and a really pretty second movement andante. And then it was tucked away and only found in 2009 when an old property of Florence Price was being renovated. The Catalyst Quartet recorded those 2 existing movements. Here that is, the Catalyst Quartet, music of Florence Price.

0: 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That was the Catalyst Quartet.
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from a CD called Passing Fancy, the ensemble Sonnambula, the Sinfonia No. 5 of Leonora Duarte, WMHT. 2:30, I'm Rob Brown, Monday afternoon, Indigenous Peoples Day. Thank you so much for joining me for our favorites today. You can find my playlist on our website, classicalwmht.org. To music of Maurice Ravel now, as promised, the String Quartet in F Major. Ravel's one and only string quartet, premiered in 1904, dedicated to his composition teacher and mentor, Gabriel Fauré. Here are the siblings of the Hagen Quartet to perform music of Maurice Ravel.

0: The Hagen Quartet, music of Maurice Ravel, his one and only string quartet, the Quartet in F Major, premiered in March of 1904. It was dedicated to Gabriel Fauré. Fauré liked most of it, had some reservations about it. Claude Debussy, though, urged his younger colleague, do not touch a single note of what you have written in your quartet, and Maurice Ravel did not. WMHT, your invitation to the dance is next. Thank you so much for listening. 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
0: It's 3 o'clock, time to get up and dance. 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

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To music of Camille Saint-Saëns now, the evocatively titled Muse and the Poet, Opus 132. That evocative title did not come from Saint-Saëns, came from his publisher, though. And it took some doing to persuade Saint-Saëns into the name. He didn't like the sentimental titles. He thought of this work, The Muse and the Poet, as a conversation between the soloists and the orchestra, not a this versus that versus them situation. It is a concertante work for violin, cello, and orchestra. Volodymyr Serenko conducts the National Symphony Orchestra of Ukraine with cellist Sophie Shao and violinist Solomia Ivakiev.

0: The Muse and the Poet, Opus 132 from Camille Saint-Saëns. That was Solomia Ivakhiv, the violinist, the Muse, Sophie Shao, the cellist, the poet, with the National Symphony Orchestra of Ukraine, led by Volodymyr Serenko. WMHT, that evocative title, The Muse and the Poet, actually did not come from Saint-Saëns, and it took a little bit of convincing for him to go with it, but it stuck, and it really does kind of fit the music, the Muse and the Poet. WMHT.
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Sacred music of Guillaume Dufay from the Mass for St. Anthony the Sanctus. That was Alexander Blackley and the ensemble Pomerium. WMHT, 3:30, to music of the Star-Crossed Lovers, Romeo and Juliet, in this version from Hector Berlioz, the 7-movement work Romeo and Juliet. This is the love scene, comes right from the heart of the 7 movements. 7 movements in 3 parts. This love scene is at the middle of the middle section. 1839, the premiere. Here is Paavo Järvi to conduct the Cincinnati Symphony Orchestra.

Paavo Järvi leading the Cincinnati Symphony Orchestra, The Love Scene, from Hector Berlioz's Romeo and Juliet from 1839. Initial inspiration came from a performance that Berlioz witnessed in 1827 of the play Romeo and Juliet in Paris. The cast included his future wife, Harriet Smithson, who also inspired the Symphonie Fantastique. That was gorgeous music from the heart of that seven movement, Romeo and Juliet. WMHT. Close the hour with music of Carl Nielsen, Danish composer. His Symphony No. 4, The Inextinguishable, premiered in 1916. Nielsen released a bit of a musical manifesto alongside the music. He said, "Music is life, and like it, it is inextinguishable." Here is the opening allegro. Herbert Blumstedt leads the San Francisco Symphony.

0: The opening allegro, the Symphony No. 4, the Inextinguishable Symphony of Carl Nielsen, Danish composer, premiered in 1916. That was the San Francisco Symphony, led by Herbert Blumstedt, on your Classical Companion, WMHT. News from NPR coming up next. I'm Rob Brown. Thank you for spending part of your Monday with me in this music that we love.
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3: Live from NPR News in Washington, I'm Linda Kenyon. Ukrainian President Volodymyr Zelensky says he's willing to hold elections if President Trump can get Russia to suspend its attacks on Ukraine for 60 days. Terry Schultz reports Zelensky also weighed in on Trump's deal to import Russian diesel fuel.
4: Addressing the annual Warsaw Security Forum conference, President Zelensky said while holding elections during a war would require changing Ukrainian law, it would be possible if Russian attacks ceased so that people could safely take part in the process. He's heard here through an interpreter.
5: And it's also impossible now because of our military, more than a million people who must vote, but how will they vote while being on the front line?
4: Zelensky also suggested that instead of buying diesel from Russia, the U.S. should buy from Ukraine. He said he'd been given no advance notification of the agreement with the Kremlin that Trump announced Friday. For NPR News, I'm Terry Schultz in Warsaw.
3: President Trump is working hard to help Republicans maintain their majority in the House and the Senate. NPR's Mara Liasson says with the midterm elections just days away, that's no easy task.
6: What we see from polling and from NPR's own swing voter focus groups is that voters want Trump to focus on their priorities, bringing prices down. And instead, they complain that he's too focused on the ballroom or the arch or the press pool or the Kennedy Center. And all this comes as Trump's efforts to try to win the midterms keep failing and running into roadblocks. Last night, a federal court issued a temporary restraining order against some taxpayer-funded campaign ads that he's been running.
3: Democrats have been gaining traction in some races by campaigning on a message that Trump doesn't care about average Americans. Waves are pounding the shore in Long Beach, California, in the wake of Tropical Storm Rachel. Steve Futterman reports damage assessments are underway, with dangerous surf expected to affect parts of Southern California over the next few days.
7: Coastal areas suffered most of the damage. High tides and powerful waves battered beach cities, including Long Beach, Newport Beach, and in the San Diego area, Imperial Beach. Some oceanfront homes were hit very hard. The boardwalk in Long Beach suffered significant damage. Many streets were flooded. In some cases, drivers had to be rescued from their cars. There were similar reports of damage to the south in Baja California. This could be a preview of things to come, as forecasters predict a very strong El Nino weather pattern during the upcoming months, which will bring additional powerful storms. For NPR News, I'm Steve Futterman in Los Angeles.
3: The Vatican says Pope Leo will be admitted to the hospital tomorrow morning for an operation to remove a nodule on his lung. The 71-year-old Pope revealed the discovery during Sunday noon prayers. You're listening to NPR. If you've ever wondered how bees sting, this is your lucky day. Scientists use tiny images to find out the complex mechanism that makes the process work. NPR's Yuki Noguchi has the details.
8: Scientists in Australia have been able to capture images of the inner workings of a stinger, which is made up of a venom sac, a pumping chamber, and a pair of lancets that help dig it deeper into the skin. The key discovery is how the stinger operates, using a valve mechanism inside those lancets to first inflate, then deflate in a pumping motion that also creates a kind of seal necessary to deliver the venom, even if the stinger has detached from the bee. Scientists say their research, published in the Proceedings of the National Academy of Sciences, might provide engineering inspiration for tiny pumps that could deliver medicines. Yuki Noguchi, NPR News.
3: It is time to make way for the Great Pumpkin. Giant pumpkin growers are gathered in Northern California today to attend the 53rd World Championship Pumpkin Weigh-Off, taking place in Half Moon Bay. Four-time champion Travis Ginger from Minnesota is among the 30 pumpkin growers who have signed up for today's event, and he is hoping for another milestone victory. Despite freezing temperatures, Ginger has grown a massive pumpkin that just might challenge the world record that was set last week in England. The current record is held by Ian Patton, and his giant pumpkin weighed in at 2,857 pounds. By the way, the champion will earn $9 per pound. I'm Linda Kenyon, NPR News in Washington.
9: 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Duck.ai.
10: Good afternoon, 4:06 on this Monday, October 12th, Indigenous Peoples Day. Hope you're having a lovely long weekend. We had a high of 68 today, lows in the early 50s tonight, not too cold, and raining tomorrow. Well, probably raining tomorrow anyway, highs in the mid-60s. And thank you for tuning in. This is your classical companion, WMHT. I'm Charlotte Wilson, celebrating the birthday today of one of the greatest English composers, full stop, of the entire 20th century, Ralph Vaughan Williams, born this day, 1872, lived until 1958. One of his most beautiful little folk songs here, played by William Bennett with the Academy of St. Martin in the Fields.

The lovely Vaughan Williams version of Greensleeves, played there by William Bennett on flute with Neville Mariner at the Academy of St Martin in the Fields. Happy birthday, the great Ralph Vaughan Williams, born this day, 12th of October, 1872. He taught my grandfather, my pianist grandfather. They remained friends all of Vaughan Williams' life. My grandmother, painter, painted a portrait of him, which I've stuck on our Facebook page if you're interested, Classical WMHT. And I'm ending my show tonight with the most beautiful string thing of them all, the immortal Vaughan Williams Fantasia on Thomas Tallis shortly after 7:30. Continuing right now with one of the most enchanting cycles of pieces written for piano duet by Gabriel Fauré, written for the little daughter Dolly of his mistress, Emma Bardach. Yes, even Fauré had a mistress, coming out with this Dolly suite in 1896, beginning on the lovely Berceuse. It's played here by Katia and Marielle Lebec.

0: ending on Le Pas Espagnol, Gabriel Fauré's lovely Dolly suite, written for little Dolly, the daughter of his mistress Emma Bardach, the same Emma Bardach who later would run off with Claude Debussy in the original there for piano duet played by Katia and Marielle Lebec. Right here on your classical companion, WMHT, I've got Yo-Yo Ma's Bach for you after the break, and then part of the Brahms Piano Concerto No. 1 with such a story about the premiere in just over 5 minutes.
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Yo-Yo Ma, playing Johann Sebastian Bach, the prelude to the C minor cello suite number 5, right here on your classical companion, WMHT. So here's the 25-year-old Johannes Brahms premiering the first thing he ever wrote with an orchestra, his piano concerto number 1, only for the audience to hiss at him at the end. They disliked it so much. Poor Brahms, he wrote to a friend. Oh, well, I suppose I'm only learning very philosophically. Still, he continued, the hissing was rather too much. Here's the glorious finale from pianist Nelson Freire in the Leipzig Gewandhaus Orchestra.

The rondo finale of the Brahms Piano Concerto No. 1, the D minor of 1858. He wouldn't write another one of those for 22 years. Maybe because of that experience at the premiere, hissed by the audience. Would you believe? That was pianist Nelson Freire with Ricardo Chailly conducting the Leipzig Gewandhaus Orchestra. Bringing us almost a 10 to 5 this Monday evening, this Indigenous Peoples Day evening on WMHT. Hope you've had a lovely long weekend. Closing out the hour with the wonderfully Frusci bassoon, an Italian performance here, Vivaldi's Bassoon Concerto in C.

0: The Vivaldi Bassoon Concerto, the famous one, his Ruham 479 in C major, in an Italian performance there from bassoonist Sergio Azzolini, directing his group Londa Armonica. That's a good name for a wind concerto, the harmonic wave, thinking of the physics and sine waves of sound. And that brings us almost to 5 o'clock on WMHT, almost time for the news.
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0: You know that Beethoven, young Beethoven, made his fortune with his very clever Opus 1 collection of piano trios, earned him 800 florins, enough to support himself for the year. Well, I've got his return to the piano trio for your fifth with Beethoven, deciding to get a clarinet involved, absolutely beautiful in its entirety at 5:30. I've got a famous Mozart symphony opener and a Baroque sonata by one Roberto Valentini, who in fact was the Englishman Robert Valentine. More on him in just over 5 minutes. In the meantime, 5 o'clock on WMHT, time for NPR News.
3: Live from NPR News in Washington, I'm Janine Herbst. Federal agents searched the Washington, D.C. home of Democratic Congresswoman Ilhan Omar this morning in an ongoing investigation related to allegations of immigration fraud. Her parents fled civil war in Somalia when she was a child, and they came to the U.S. as refugees. NPR's Barbara Sprunt reports Omar is a sharp critic and frequent target of President Trump.
4: The Department of Justice says agents with Homeland Security investigations were executing a judicially authorized search warrant, and that it's part of an ongoing federal criminal investigation. A spokesperson for the Congresswoman calls the search a, quote, outrageous abuse of power and an unprecedented escalation in the weaponization of federal law enforcement to target political enemies. The search took place ahead of next month's midterm elections, in which Omar is seeking re-election. Vice President Vance has previously alleged Omar committed immigration fraud, something she denies. Barbara Sprunt, NPR News, Washington.
3: President Trump is facing bipartisan criticism over his deal to buy Russian diesel. And while Trump says it will lower prices at the pump in the U.S., analysts say it will have little impact on prices. This after the war Trump and Israel started in Iran in February sent global oil prices soaring. Ukrainian President Zelensky says the deal would only empower Russia to prolong the war Moscow started. Both countries continue to attack each other over infrastructure. Over the weekend, Trump announced energy ceasefire, saying both countries agreed. Zelensky, though, said he didn't know about it, but says he would be open to it if...
5: If Russia wants us to stop our long-range strikes against its oil refineries and oil exports, then Russia must stop its strikes against our energy system and critical infrastructure and stop kill our people.
3: Russia didn't comment on it, but it attacked Ukraine this weekend, killing at least three. Ukraine attacked another data center Sunday deep inside Russia. Two Americans have been awarded this year's Nobel Prize in Economics. And here Scott Horsley has more.
6: The Nobel Committee presented the prize to economist Robert Hall of Stanford and Michael Woodford of Columbia for their contributions to the new Keynesian understanding of how to smooth out boom and bust cycles in the economy. The two focused on the micro decisions that shape broader forces of supply and demand. Hall looked at how families make purchasing decisions, while Woodford explored the way businesses set prices. Both families and businesses are guided in part by expectations, so Woodford says it's important for economic policymakers to communicate.
7: Talk to people about why the things that are being done are being done.
6: Woodford told reporters he's surprised and elated by the award. Scott Horsley, NPR News, Washington.
3: And you're listening to NPR News. After a weekend of attacks on its international airport from Houthi militants, Saudi Arabia today is fending off drones and missiles fired toward the kingdom. That's according to state media. It's not clear if the drones or missiles were intercepted. At least 13 people, including an American, were killed over the weekend in the airport strike in Riyadh. Saudi officials say that airport is still closed. Fighting between Saudi Arabia and the Iranian-backed Houthis escalated last month after the Houthis seized Yemen's Red Sea coast, which is along a strategic waterway for global trade. Protests are flaring again today in New Delhi, despite the government banning demonstrations. NPR's Dia Hadid reports thousands of people angry over revised voter rolls have been detained in recent weeks.
8: Hundreds of protesters gathered near the porticos of an upmarket shopping area, chanting against the commissioner and the prime minister. Authorities dispatched thousands of police to downtown Delhi, cut the internet in parts of the city, diverted traffic, and shuttered some metro stations. That's been ongoing since Friday when a youth-led movement announced protests to demand India's election commissioner resign. Critics accuse the commissioner of overseeing a revision of voter rolls that's disenfranchised tens of millions of citizens. The election commission says it works with complete integrity. Dia Hadid, NPR News, New Delhi.
3: Wall Street ended the day in mixed territory, the Dow up 195 points, the Nasdaq down 120. I'm Janine Herbst, NPR News in Washington.
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0: And a very good evening to you. 5:06 on this Indigenous Peoples Day evening on WMHT. Hope you've had a lovely long weekend. Not too cold tonight, lows in the early 50s, and raining tomorrow, I'm afraid. Showers likely, 60% likely, high of 65 or so. And thank you for tuning in. This is your classical companion, WMHT. I'm Charlotte Wilson. Here's a throwback to childhood. Peter leading that little troop of animals and the march from Prokofiev's Peter and the Wolf.

Such a dear little march, that, the march from Prokofiev's Peter and the Wolf and the original for piano there, played by Ruth Laredo, right here on your classical companion, WMHT. It's a local Troy performance next of the English composer Robert Follentine, recorder player in the late 1600s, before he moved to Rome and fell in love, stayed there for the rest of his life, and 1701 became Roberto Valentini instead, composing this Sonata Seconda in B-flat and that local performance I mentioned, Jörg Michael Schwartz directing Rebel and Troy on the stage of the Troy Music Hall.

0: The Sonata Seconda by Roberto Valentini, or Robert Valentine, as he was born. That was Jörg Michael Schwartz conducting Rebel in Troy on the stage of the Troy Music Hall. Local performances for you here on WMHT, and just the best performances worldwide. I've got one of Mozart's most famous symphony openers for you after the break. And then what Beethoven did after his wonderfully successful collection of piano trios, Opus 1. Stay tuned for his piano trio number 4 in its glorious entirety in just over 5 minutes.
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An iconic Mozart symphony opener for you there. That's to his Haffner symphony, the one that he wrote for the Salzburg Haffner family in 1782, number 35 in D major from Barry Wordsworth and Capelli Stropolitana. Bringing us to 5 o'clock on WMHT, that's time for your Fifth with Beethoven and Beethoven's return to the piano trio after his enormously successful Opus 1 collection made him his fortune at the age of just 25, returning a couple of years later and deciding to add a clarinet for this, the so-called Gassenhauer Trio, number 4, named for the Gassenhauer, the street song theme and variations in the finale. Marek Denemark is the clarinetist here in a famous recording with Marta Argerich on piano, Mark Dobrinsky on cello, in a live performance from the Lugano Festival in Switzerland 2002.

A live recording, obviously, at the Lugano Festival in Switzerland, 2002, of Beethoven's Piano Trio No. 4, the B-flat, published as its own opus 11 in 1797. That was Marek Denemark on clarinet, as originally intended. Sometimes that part's performed on violin, with Marta Argerich on piano, Mark Dobrinsky on cello. Hope you enjoyed that. Nice to have a trio in its entirety, isn't it? For your fifth with Beethoven on WMHT, coming to you, as always, with your listener support. Thank you so much, if that's you. Let's return to the orchestra to close out the hour. One of John Christian Bach's finest in London, the C major, 1772.

0: Symphony in C major by John Christian Bach, the London Bach, 1772. That performance by Anthony Halstead, directing the Hanover Band. Bringing us almost to 6 o'clock on WMHT, almost time for the news.
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0: I've got music for you this hour. Born out of Stravinsky's wife, Vera, rootling through the bins in a second-hand bookstore in Beverly Hills during the Second World War. That's in 20 minutes or so. One of George Whitefield Chadwick's ancient Greek pieces. He absolutely loved ancient Greek statuary and ancient Greek myth. That's towards the end of this coming hour. And just the most beautiful string thing I know, celebrating the birthday today of the great Ray Vaughan Williams. You will not be disappointed, I promise, shortly after 7:30. All that and the music and more right now on WMHT, 6 o'clock, time for the news.
3: Live from NPR News in Washington, I'm Janine Herbst. Democrats say a search of Minnesota Congresswoman Ilhan Omar's Washington, D.C. home early this morning was an abuse of power by the Trump administration. NPR's Luke Garrett has more.
4: A current official not authorized to speak publicly told me this search on Omar's home is part of a multi-year probe that involved numerous whistleblower complaints. And a former official who previously sat in on briefings about this very investigation says the home search deals with immigration fraud allegations. Vice President J.D. Vance has previously alleged Omar committed immigration fraud, something that she really denies. Omar is an American citizen who came to the U.S. as a refugee from Somalia.
3: NPR's Luke Garrett reporting. On social media, Omar, a sharp critic and frequent target of President Trump, says she won't be silenced. Ads promoting President Trump and his policies continued being paid for by the U.S. government well after Trump said his MAGA-incorporated super PAC would take over. NPR's Tamara Keith reports the administration is now under a court order to take them down.
5: When President Trump announced the U.S. government would no longer be paying for the, quote, patriotic ads, about $12 million had already been spent. But despite giving the impression that there'd been a policy change, the ads didn't stop airing. In the intervening week, another $10 million in taxpayer dollars went to fund the pro-Trump ads. That's according to an NPR analysis of ad impact data. On Sunday, a federal judge issued a temporary order barring future airings. A White House official not authorized to speak publicly says the last ads paid for by the government aired on Sunday evening. Tamara Keith, NPR News.
3: British Prime Minister Andy Burnham says Iran was behind a recent security issue at a U.S.-run military base in England. The incident with masked men arrested near where U.S. bombers take off for Iran prompted the U.S. military to transfer its aircraft. NPR's Lauren Freyer has more from London.
6: Prime Minister Burnham had previously said Iran was linked to last month's incident at Royal Air Force Base Fairford. 2 weeks on, he now says
7: it is highly likely to have been coordinated in Iran, almost certainly directed by Iran's Islamic Revolutionary Guard.
6: The British government has summoned the Iranian ambassador and also imposed fresh sanctions on two Iranian nationals. One is a Revolutionary Guard official. The other is described as a facilitator of a criminal network. They're banned from British soil and will have any assets here frozen. Britain, the U.S., and 27 other countries also issued a statement condemning what they call lethal plotting by Iran through covert networks and proxy actors. Lauren Freyer, NPR News, London.
3: You're listening to NPR News from Washington. Medicare open enrollment begins this week. It's a chance for people over the age of 65 to switch their coverage plans. As NPR's Selena Simmons-Duffin reports, premiums are going up for Medicare next year, much like in all health insurance plans across the country.
8: About half of the 66 million people enrolled in Medicare are in what's called traditional Medicare, run by the federal government. The other half are enrolled in Medicare Advantage, where private companies manage the plan. Health experts say it's especially important for people enrolled in Medicare Advantage plans or prescription drug plans to log in during open enrollment and make sure your plan still fits your needs. There are tools online at Medicare.gov for comparing options, and there are state health insurance assistance programs, or SHIPs, in every state, staffed by experts who can walk people through their options and help them enroll. Open enrollment runs through December 7th, and coverage begins January 1st. Selena Simmons-Duffin, NPR News.
3: The Vatican says Pope Leo will enter the hospital tomorrow for surgery to remove a nodule on his lung. He says it's localized and that they found it early. Leo's expected to stay in the hospital about a week. It's not clear, though, if he'll be able to make his previously scheduled trip next month to Uruguay, Peru, and Argentina. Wall Street in mixed territory by the closing bell. The Dow up 195 points. That's up about 0.3%. The Nasdaq was down 120 points. That's about down about 0.4%. And the S&P 500 was flat. 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
0: And a very good evening to you. 6:06 on WMHT, the final few hours of this lovely long weekend. We have lows in the early 50s tonight and raining tomorrow, chance of precipitation 60%, highs in the mid-60s. And thank you for tuning in. This is your classical companion, WMHT. I'm Charlotte Wilson. Continuing with the music with George Gershwin tickling the ivories at one of those parties you can see photos of on the net. His Rialto Ripples rag.

George Gershwin's Rialto Ripples, one of his little piano rags, played there by Richard Dowling, right here on your classical companion, WMHT. Back to the German Baroque next with that genius, Georg Philipp Telemann, his concerto in E major for flute, oboe, violin, and string. Such a lovely combination played here by Collegium Musicum 90.

0: Simon Standish directing his Collegium Musicum 90. That was Telemann's Concerto in E for flute, oboe, violin and strings. Right here on your classical companion, WMHT, music occasioned by Stravinsky's wife, Vera. 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
0: Coming up to 6:30 here on WMHT. So in 1941 in Hollywood, Stravinsky was commissioned for music for a Hollywood movie about the Nazi invasion of Norway. And he was thinking to himself that, I don't know anything Norwegian. What am I going to do? Just as his wife, Vera, was rootling through the bins of a second-hand bookstore in Beverly Hills and triumphantly returned with volumes of Norwegian folk song and thereby solved the problem. And in fact, the movie never came to anything. But Stravinsky liked the idea and created the suite as four Norwegian moods, Ricardo Chailly conducts.

Ending on the cortege, Stravinsky's Four Norwegian Moods, 1941. That was Ricardo Chailly conducting the Cleveland Orchestra. Right here on your classical companion, WMHT. Thank you for your company this Indigenous Peoples Day evening. Still a few hours left of the weekend. I'm spiriting you back to ancient Greece to close out this hour. Shout out to Doug, my friend Doug, who's been on a wonderful cruise of the Mediterranean to all those ancient sites. I've got George Whitefield Chadwick's tribute to one of the muses shortly. And right now, from Cherubini's opera, Demophoon, about the king of Thrace, that one who has to sacrifice a young maiden to Apollo every single year. The overture here, Myung-hun Chung conducts.

Myung Hun Chung conducting the National Academy of Santa Cecilia. That was the overture to Cherubini's De Mofoan, the King of Thrace in classical Paris. Bringing us to 6:45 and still in ancient Greece for this next piece by George Whitefield Chadwick, William Grant Still's future teacher in Boston. His Melpomene of 1887, the tone poem inspired by the Muse of Tragedy, performed here by Kenneth Skomerhorn in the Nashville Symphony.

0: George Whitefield Chadwick's Mel Pormenor of 1887, the Muse of Tragedy, in that recording from Kenneth Skermerhorn of the Nashville Symphony Orchestra in Better Days. You heard what's happened to the National Symphony? Dreadful. Well, that brings us almost to 7 o'clock on WMHT. Got a little Florence Price for you after the break. And we're heading to Paul's just the most thrilling, beautiful string thing I know by Rayfawn Williams. Do not miss it in just over half an hour.
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Florence Price's little adoration for violin and orchestra, performed there by great Florence Price champions Randall Gooseby on violin and Yannick Nezet-Séguin conducting his Philadelphia Orchestra, bringing us into the 7 o'clock hour on this Indigenous Peoples Day evening on WMHT. Hope you've had a lovely long weekend. I'm Charlotte Wilson. We're heading towards one of Mozart's really good early symphonies, also just the most heavenly string thing I know, towards 7:45, if you're still tuned in. And right now, Simone Dinnerstein's Bach with her group Baroque and the E major keyboard concerto number 2.

0: Johann Sebastian Bach, quintessential Bach, his E major keyboard concerto number 2 in that recent release from Simone Dinnerstein on piano with her group Baroquelin. 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We're heading towards Just the Most Heavenly String Thing I Know by Ray Vaughan Williams. If I mention the words Thomas Tallis, you might know what I mean, and just over 15 minutes, and Mozart's first really, really good symphony, right after the break.
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0: Just gone 7:25 on WMHT, heading towards that immortal Vaughan Williams Fantasia, transcendentally beautiful. And right now, as promised, the first of Mozart's really, really good symphonies remains the best of his early symphonies, written in Salzburg before he moved to Vienna. The number 14 in A major, 4 movements in total in this performance from the English Chamber Orchestra. Geoffrey Tate conducts.

Mozart was just 15 when he wrote that, one of the greatest of his early Salzburg symphonies, number 14 in A major, in that performance from Geoffrey Tate and the English Chamber Orchestra. Bringing us to this heavenly string thing next on WMHT by our birthday boy today, Ray Vaughan Williams, born this day, October 12th, 1872. This being one of the fruits of his great English hymnal that he was working on throughout his early 30s, together with an Anglican priest and writer, gathering together all the English hymns of history. And one of them was a particular psalm tune written by Thomas Tallis in 1567. This, Vaughan Williams' immortal Fantasia on a theme by Thomas Tallis, 1910, in this performance from the New Queen's Hall Orchestra, Barry Wordsworth conducts.

0: Ralph Vaughan Williams, born this day, October 12th, 1872, and his immortal Fantasia on a theme by Thomas Tallis, 1910, that performance from Barry Wordsworth and the New Queen's Hall Orchestra. Hope you enjoyed that. That just elevates me to heaven every time, that piece. You can see, by the way, my grandmother's portrait of Vaughan Williams. My grandparents knew him, on our Facebook page, Classical WMHT. It's not the only portrait of Vaughan Williams, but it is by far the best, if I do say so myself. And that's the end of me for the evening. Charlotte Wilson on WMHT. Thank you for your company. I've got Schubert's last epic piano sonata, the immortal B-flat, for you this time tomorrow. And have a lovely evening, won't you? Coming up to 8 o'clock now. Bye-bye.
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